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1: 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I'm Holly Taylor for Good Company, and let's just dive right into God's Word. 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
1: Spiritual gifts. You knowing your spiritual gift. You developing your spiritual gift. And then you using your spiritual gift is serious business. I'm going to say that for a couple reasons, but I think what has happened is we view in the church many times spiritual gifts is like a dessert bar. You know, the real meat and potatoes, you walk with God, you pray, you obey, you do the best you can. And then, yes, some people really know their gifts, but it's kind of like dessert. You don't really need it for the meal. It's a nice addition. And what I want you to know is that it's a part of the core of God's meal for growing His church. I've got five reasons you need to develop your spiritual gift. Reason number one is direction and purpose for your life. When you understand your gift clearly, your key motivational gift, and then the ministry gifts where it operates, it will give you direction and purpose for your life. Number two, freedom to embrace and enjoy who you are. Key word, freedom. You know, we're just people and we grow up, and as you grow in the Lord, there's people that you associate with or you admire, and we unconsciously try to be like them. You know how liberating it is to discover who God made you to be and just say, wow, I don't have to be like anybody else. I don't have to talk like anyone else. What is holy and wonderful and winsome is the freedom to be the man or the woman God made me to be. Reason number three is joy. The joy that results from impacting lives. The joy when you meet needs by the good works God has called you to do. In fact, our word for gifts, charismata, you know, you have the word charis, which is the root word for grace. Well, guess if you keep making that word smaller, the word is joy. Joy, gifts, and grace all come from the same word. When you are in your giftedness, you're going to experience amazing joy. Reason number four is affirmation of your victory with Christ. This is a real theological one, but we covered Ephesians 4:7. What does it mean that He ascended except He descended into the lower parts of the earth? Ephesians 4:7. And that entire passage is talking about Christ's victory over sin, Christ's victory over death, Christ's victory over Satan. And the evidence is He gave gifts to men. When you operate and know your gift, each time you use it, you ought to get a sense of, you know, I have this gift because I am a co-victor with Christ. And it affirms your value to God. It affirms that you're on the winning team. It affirms that, you know, life is difficult. It is a fallen world. But I have a supernatural ability that reminds me Christ is the victor. And I'm a co-heir with Him. Reason number five is accountability, as you will be held responsible for the stewardship of your gift. The first four were kind of exciting. Raw, go. I mean, man, you can't afford not to miss it. But number five is there is a day when I will stand before what's called the Bema Seat or the judgment seat of Christ, and I will be judged. And this is not a judgment for salvation. That's taken care of at the cross when I trust in Christ. But I will be judged as a believer for my rewards. And the stewardship will be not did I do as much as Billy Graham, or not did I do as much as this pastor or that missionary or some great layman. God will ask me, Chip, what did you do with what I gave you? I entrusted you with X amount of time on the earth, X amount of wealth, X amount of energy, and these spiritual gifts. What did you do with what I gave you? And I don't know about you, I don't want to look up at the Lord and say, Could you go over the gifts part one more time? Because I never really quite figured out what mine was. And I think the Lord's going to say, Chip, it was right there in my word. Now, are you motivated? Are you willing? Because when we get to the end of this, I'm going to give some specific applications that are going to take you out of your comfort zone. It's going to take some work. It's going to take some energy. I mean, the last thing you need is one more colored notebook on a shelf that says, there's the spiritual gift one. I remember when I took that, you know. So with that said, for you to not just discover, but really develop your spiritual gift, I think three things need to happen. Number one is clarity. God has deposited a supernatural enabling in you in order to serve other people. I like to think of it as a grace-giving gift. Is that what you've been given is something that it's really no good unless you give it away. And the preoccupation is not all about you and what's my gift and how does it work and how many inventories and tests can I take. The real issue is, Lord, how can I understand how you made me? How can I understand the environment or ministries that I best can be used so that more people or in deeper ways can experience Jesus at a fresh and new level? Do you get it? So I think number one is clarity. You got to get clear on that. But the second thing I think needs to happen is this. To develop your gifts, it demands a basic understanding of the New Testament gifts. What I want to do is I want to, as best I can, give you a quick snapshot of these. Because what will happen, I'm praying that even in this room, the Spirit of God, as you begin to narrow down your motivational gift to maybe the top two, then you'll begin to see as I describe some of these, maybe this is an arena for my ministry gift. Maybe this is why these certain effects happen. So with that, are you ready? Apostleship, definition. It's the divine enablement to start churches or other ministries and oversee their development. It's the ability to minister cross-culturally with the goal of planting churches. Now, I like to think of these people as the spiritual entrepreneurs of the church. These are the people that launch things, start things. These are the people that see what could happen. They plant churches. They see what's happening in the life of the church, and something in them looks at, okay, there's ministry to kids, ministry to children, ministry to the elderly. We have an outreach program. And they look at all that and they say, that's great, but I want to launch a ministry to unwed mothers. That's great, but I want to launch a ministry to the Hispanic community. That's great, but I want to start Bible studies all over. Do you resonate with that? Could that be one of your ministry gifts? The second gift here is prophecy, the divine enablement to proclaim God's truth with power and clarity in a timely and culturally sensitive fashion. Notice the focus, for correction, repentance, or edification. It's the ability to reveal God's word accurately. Evangelism is the third gift. It's the ability to be an unusually effective instrument in leading unbelievers to a saving knowledge of Christ. Some with this gift are most effective in personal evangelism, while others are more used by God in group evangelism or cross-cultural evangelism. These people are motivated and they're empowered to share their faith in such a way that two things happen. Lost people come to Christ and they want to help all the rest of the church become better evangelists. Many of you do not have the gift in evangelism, but if you get around an evangelist, two things will happen. One, your spiritual temperature and concern for lost people will go up. One of the greatest evangelists I ever met was a guy named John Saville. John came to Christ late 50s, maybe early 60s, had a CPA firm in Dallas, very shy man, except the supernatural gift of evangelism. And John would go into prisons once a month or more with Bill Glass and go to death row and share Christ. But John shared Christ everywhere. I'd go to meet with him at lunch. I still remember we get on the elevator. I mean, you know, I don't know, 45 floors and glass buildings and real nice, very sophisticated people in their business suits and, you know, really looking cool. And John turns to this nice young lady. Hi, how you doing? And she goes, fine, thank you very much. And he had this smile. I mean, you know, just, you know, contagious. And he's an older guy, so, you know, she knew there was, you know, he wasn't coming on to her. And then he looks at her. He said, do you know that Jesus loves you? And I'm thinking, oh, John. There's a way to do this, and this is not seeker sensitive. Oh, I'm thinking, John, what are you doing? And, you know, I'm waiting for her to take her purse and whack him or something. And he turned to her and said, You know something? I just have to tell you, I wasted most of my life. I mean, we got less than 2 minutes on an elevator, and Jesus has made all the difference. And I just can't help believe that He just wants you to know how much you matter to Him. If you ever want to talk about Jesus, you know what? Here's a business card, and our company's up on the something-something floor, and I'm expecting her to take it, throw it on the ground. I don't know anybody who could do this. She melts in His presence, looks at Him, takes the card, and says, "You know, you have no idea what I'm going through right now. Thank you, Mr. Saville. Would it really be okay to come and talk?" And you know what? It's called the gift of evangelism. It doesn't have to be in a big group. But this is a gift that God gives people to care and to reach out to lost people. Maybe that's you.
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1: Notice as we move on, next gift is pastor-teacher. It's the only dual gift in the New Testament. He gave some as apostles, some as prophets, some as evangelists, and some as, there's only a singular article. It's not some as pastors and some as teachers. Literally, it's some as, you know, singular article, the pastor slash teachers. Let's find out what it is. Pastor-teacher is a person with this spiritual gift has the ability to lead, nourish, protect, and personally care for the needs of a flock of believers. Not all people, listen carefully, with the office of pastor or even an elder or overseer have a need for the gift. In other words, you don't have to have the gift of pastor-teacher to be a pastor. You can pastor that office out of an exhortational gift. For me, it was a prophecy gift. And then notice it goes on. And many with this gift do not need or have the office. In other words, you've met some people who pastor and shepherd and love people, and they love being small group leaders or, you know, some of those Sunday school classes where they kind of have teams. This is the person that is always wondering, well, I wonder how Betty is. She's not here. I wonder how Bob is. Hey, Bob, how are things going? Last week you shared they shepherd. That's what this word means. The word pastor comes from the root word to shepherd. It means to give oversight. This is the ability to promote spiritual growth. It's a dual gift. It not only has a caring, it means you can nurture, care. And what does a shepherd do for sheep? A shepherd protects, leads, guides, and feeds. And this person has that mix and also the ability to teach God's word in such a way to help the person grow spiritually. And this does not have to be. I think this has not been taught. A lot of people with this gift get lost in the body of Christ because they think, you know, I'm not called. I don't have any calling from God to go to seminary or Bible school and be a pastor, but I want to shepherd people. And by the way, this is not gender specific. You know, the spiritual gifts, see, we have gotten so used to the office of pastor, we think of the pastor as a role or office. This is a gift. The gift of teaching, the divine enablement to understand and give detailed explanation of biblical truth. It's the ability to search out and validate truth which has been presented. Notice this is a motivational gift, but it's also a ministry gift. And so we won't go into a lot of explanation other than when I think of this one, especially in this country, if you listen on the radio to what I think are some really quality teachers, if you listen carefully, their ministry gift is teaching, but they teach out of different motivational gifts. For example, when I hear Chuck Swindoll, I can tell you right now, his primary gift is probably exhorter. Don't you hear him? Even as he talks, he puts his arm around you and gives you very specific, practical ways to teach. I think of another fellow on the West Coast who is very clear, very accurate, but he's very dogmatic. This is the way it is. I mean, there's not a gray area when he teaches. I'll guarantee he teaches out of the gift of prophecy. And so you can listen to different people teach, and you need to realize maybe you have a ministry gift you want to teach, but you think, well, I don't see myself as a teacher. Well, maybe you're going to teach out of a different gift. Because when you teach out of an exhortational gift, you're going to be like counseling a whole group of people. A prophetic gift, you're going to call people to repentance and to really grow. Miracles. 1 Corinthians 12, 10 and 28. It's the ability to serve as an instrument through which God accomplishes acts that manifest supernatural power. Miracles bear witness to the presence of God and the truth of His proclaimed word and appear to occur most frequently in association with missionary activity. The gospel message carries its own authority, but God sometimes graciously uses miracles to authenticate and open doors for the proclamation of forgiveness and life in Christ. Jot down in the corner Hebrews 1, 2-4. Talks about signs and wonders, and we'll touch on it in a minute. But imagine when the early church, and especially in countries where there's competing worldviews, where people really wonder, I mean, should I believe in this religion or that religion? Or imagine being an early apostle and walking to downtown Ephesus or Corinth, and there's a God on every single corner, and you're going out to tell people, Jesus is the Messiah. God has visited the planet. He's raised from the dead. I'm an eyewitness. And people are going, yeah, right. And so God says, well, I think we need to do some things to authenticate that these are my messengers, and we need to do some things to authenticate that this really is my word. And so that's why you see there's three major periods of miracles in Old and New Testament. You have Moses giving of new truth, you have Elijah giving of restoring new truth, and you have the early apostles. But this is a gift. God, on occasion, and it seems especially overseas where the need for authentication and verification is greater, he'll do miracles. He'll choose to go outside the bounds of what we call natural laws and do a miracle. Notice healing, 1 Corinthians 12:9, 28, and then 30. It's the ability to serve as a human instrument through which God cures illnesses and restores health. The possessor of this gift is not the source, but the vessel who can heal only those diseases the Lord chooses to heal. I mean, we all know there's times where people were healed and times when they're not. This spiritual gift should not be confused with signs and wonders performed by Jesus and the apostles, and it should not be discredited because of the abuses of grandstanding and faith healers. See, the early apostles, I mean, Jesus raised people from the dead. Paul raised people from the dead. I mean, they took handkerchiefs off Paul, Peter's shadow. I mean, there were signs and wonders that were unique to authenticate the first century church. That's not this. But the other thing is, I think we get to the point where we think God never does any of this. I mean, we have a command in James chapter 5, when someone is physically ill, anoint them with oil, pray. And I will tell you as a pastor over the years, we have in faith prayed, anointed people with oil, and then I've watched them die of cancer. I can also tell you that we have anointed people with oil, prayed, and I can tell you a lady who had a brain tumor this big, and she went back for the checkup 2 weeks later, and it was completely gone. How and why, I do not understand. God chooses to heal, he does it in response to what he's doing in people's lives. And there are times where that's his manifestation, to bring glory and honor to himself. God chooses to do what he wants to do when he wants to do it. Administration/leadership. This word, different from the word in leadership, appears only once in the New Testament and is used outside of Scripture for the helmsman who steers a ship to its destination. This suggests that the spiritual gift of administration is the ability to steer a church or Christian organization toward the fulfillment of its goals by managing its affairs and implementing necessary plans. A person may have the gift of leadership without the gift of administration. I am a living example of this. The gift of administration is the enablement to understand what an organization needs to run efficiently and effectively, and then the spiritual ability to plan, execute, achieve, and produce the organizational's ability to work through people to accomplish its God-given goals. And you know, some of you, it is just, you know how to organize, you know how to orchestrate, you know how to implement. In fact, when things are not well organized, it just makes you nuts. You just can't believe that people can't see it. By the way, that's one of the indications of your spiritual gift. What comes so natural, it is so natural, it's so much the lens that God has you see through. Often your spiritual gift is most realized in your reactions to things instead of your actions. Because you react because you can't understand why this isn't being taken care of, because it is so easy for you to see. Gift of administration. The gift of leadership often asks the what question. What is it we need to do? The gift of administration answers, how do we need to do it? And what do we need to do to get there? The gift of wisdom, it's the ability to apply the principles of God's word in a practical way to specific situations and then to recommend the best course of action at the best time. The exercise of this gift skillfully distills insight and discernment into excellent advice. These are people that are saturated in the scriptures. They have a gift of wisdom. There is one thing to know the Bible. It's another thing to see the chaos and problems and struggles in life or problems. It is the gift of wisdom that takes the truth and the insight of God's word, the struggles, challenges, problems, or opportunities, and bring these things together and to understand how this word and insight given by the Holy Spirit can address out of this truth those situations. As a young pastor, there was a guy named Bill Carter. And he traveled a lot and had the gift of teaching. I learned probably more from him than I did in any seminary class. He would study sometimes 6 or 7 hours a night on the road. And often I would come with just my... Have you ever felt like your life is like a ball of twine that's gotten just totally all messed up, and no matter what you do, you just can't unwind it? I would take my ball of twine issues, issues in my marriage, issues in parenting, issues in the ministry, and I would bring them to Bill. And I would just lay out all this junk, and I don't know what to do, and I know part is my attitude, and maybe it's the season, and I whine, moan, moan, moan. And it was a godly, older man. And he said, Chip, it would seem to me. And he would just open the word and say, you know, there's a timeless principle here, and then he would describe it. And he said, there's, you know, as you think through this, and then little by little, about 45 minutes later, he'd taken my ball of string, and he would deliver 6 pieces of string, nicely laid out about what to do, why to do it, God's character, issues in my life, how to respond. And it was just like, whew, some of you have that gift. And Prof, as we call him, is 81 years old. And so I said, Prof, do you have plans for breakfast? He said, no. I said, could I eat with you? He said, well, sure. And so we made a time, and so we ate breakfast, and he's a very direct guy, so we did a little small talk for about 45 seconds. And then I thought of, you know, how many times will I get this? And I laid out, here's my season of marriage and grown kids, and this is different, and I know these are my insecurities, and you know me for 25 years, and blop, and here's this other really big issue that I don't know what to do with. And man, I'll tell you what, then I ate my eggs. And I came back and told Teresa what he shared about how you love grown kids and in-law issues and what happens in your 50s and what happens in your 60s and what you need to do now so you finish well. And Teresa said, Chip, you better go write that down. And so I did. It's the gift of wisdom.
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1: At the beginning of today's message, I said that spiritual gifts are serious business. I mean, Jesus died upon the cross. He paid the debt for your sin. He broke the power of sin, and he defeated Satan. And the evidence from Ephesians 4 is that he gave gifts to men. These are deposits that mean a lot to God. And many Christians I meet not only do not know what their spiritual gift is, but when you read through those key gift passages, they really don't know what the gifts even are. Now, I did an overview and a review, and in our next broadcast, we're going through every single one of the gifts. Here's the gift. Here's the definition. I am so excited for you, and I long for you to capture the extreme makeover God wants to do in your life through this amazing spiritual tool called a spiritual gift.
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James Curtis is live, spinning today's best Christian hits on Joy Radio, the GTA's only local Christian morning show.

Mary Claire with Your Love on Joy Radio, wherever you are, a reminder of God's kindness and care for us. It's 5:33, James Curtis on the drive. It's going to feel like summer today. Loving it already. Sunshine, a high of 27 with a humidex of 30. Few clouds tonight, down to a low of 17. Tomorrow, sunny and 26. Right now, 15 degrees as you step out. Here's Caves on Joy. When the

The Jays dropped their first game against the Marlins 8-2. They meet up again tonight. The first pitch just after 7 p.m. 5:37. Here's Passion, Just That Good on Joy Radio.

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0: Hot and humid today. Lots of sunshine. A high of 27. Feeling like 30 this afternoon. Right now, 15 degrees with Toby Mac on Joy Radio.
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0: Jay King with Hard Place on Joy Radio, wherever you are. No matter the situation, we're never too far for God to reach. 15 degrees, feeling like summer today. Lots of sunshine, heading up to 27, feeling like 30 with the humidity. Samantha has her eyes on traffic this morning. How's it going?
1: We're starting out on your morning commute, not spotting anything major on the go in terms of collisions. However, volume due to some overnight road work, be mindful of that if you're making your way out on the 410 southbound through Derry. Out on the 400 southbound through Finch, you'll also find some slowdowns there. East on the 401, it's filling in the collector ramp to Warden because of a stalled vehicle that cleared out of the way, but now we are seeing that residual volume heading through the area. We also had Lawrence close west of Bridle Path for a gas leak that just cleared as well. So again, if you're in the area, you'll find some residual volume as well. Air North is flying direct from Toronto to Whitehorse or Yellowknife. Catch the midnight sun or marvel at the Northern Lights. No matter when you go, the bucket list trip is a true Northern wonder. Fly airnorth.com. With the latest traffic, I'm Samantha Diaz.
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2: This is Max Lucado. 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If you open your eyes wide in wonder and belief, your body fills up with light. If you live squinty-eyed in greed and distrust, your body is a dank cellar. In Gethsemane, Jesus faced betrayal on all levels. The disciples ran away, the people rejected him, and God didn't answer his anguished appeal to avoid the cup of suffering. So what did Christ do? He found enough good in the face of Judas to call him friend, and he can help us do the same with those who hurt us. He found purpose in the pain, seeing it as a necessary part of God's greater plan. Wouldn't you love to have a hope-filled heart? God never promises to remove us from our struggles. He does promise, however, to change the way we look at them. This is Max Lucado.
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Well, apparently skipping the gym does not count as resistance training. 614, here's Chandler Moore. 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

0: Joy Radio, wherever you are. Chandler Moore, Ryan Stevenson, and Cynthia Locke before that. It's James Curtis with you at 6:18. From deep burgundy or bright copper or auburn to burnt orange or red orange to strawberry blonde, it's World Redhead Day. Celebrating diversity and individuality, it's a chance to show everyone that redheads are rare and unique. Hard to tell now, but I used to be strawberry blonde. Maybe if you look carefully. If you have red hair, you are considered a part of a distinct group because less than 2% of the world's population is born with naturally red hair. Red hair is more common and appears with greater frequency, between 2% and 6%, among those of Northern European descent. It's usually associated with fair skin color, lighter eye color, freckles, a sensitivity to both ultraviolet light and pain. But it's said that redheads naturally produce vitamin D, which is essential for good health and proper bone development. Although rare, redheads all over the world get special attention not only because of their hair color, but also because of the traits associated with them, such as confidence and liveliness. And they likely know that greens, blues, and neutral tones tend to make their red hair stand out beautifully in selfies or other photos. Gives them quite a striking effect. They are quite literally a global sensation. World Redhead Day. Well, we've got lots of sunshine today. It's going to feel like summer. A high of 27, a humidex of 30. A few clouds tonight, down to a low of 17. Tomorrow, sunny and 26. Right now, 15 degrees.
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The Jays dropped their first game against the Marlins, 8-2. They meet up again tonight. First pitch just after 7 p.m. 6:24, here's Josiah Queen with The Prodigal on Joy Radio.

0: Cody Carnes on Joy Radio, wherever you are. We also heard from Peter Burton, Josiah Queen, and Cade Thompson in that set. Top Song Tuesday, in less than 30 minutes, the number one Christian track in North America this week. It's 6:34, a look at the morning commute. Samantha.
1: Happy to report it's a collision and closure-free drive. If you're making your way out through the GTA, you will, however, encounter slowdowns this morning. If you're out on the 401 eastbound, that's filling in through Pearson, which is typical for this time of the hour. And westbound is a pretty busy go as well, filling in near the 404. If you're making your way out on the DBP, expect delays southbound from the 401 to Eglinton, East Gardner, filling in Islington, and then again through Strawn. Healthy days are back at Healthy Planet this Thursday to Sunday. 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With the latest traffic, I'm Samantha Diaz.

0: Joy Radio, wherever you are. Elevation Rhythm with Washed, celebrating the sacrifice of Jesus on the cross, symbolizing how his blood washes away shame, guilt, and sin to give us a completely new life and a reason to praise him. It's 6:38, James Curtis on the drive. You know, my mom celebrated her birthday a few weeks ago. She's in her 80s, and she is still driving, although she finds it a little more difficult at night. She tries to avoid that, and she'll take breaks on longer trips, you know, a little nap or grab a coffee to stay awake. It's nice to see that she is still mobile. Just heard about a 108-year-old woman in the U.S. who just renewed her driver's license to 2033. Yeah, she has permission to keep driving until she's 115 years old. And she works out 3 times a week, group exercise classes to stay active. She says the key to graceful aging is exercising regularly. And she needs that energy to keep pace with her children, grandchildren, and great-grandchildren. Life doesn't sound boring for her, that's for sure. Something we can all hope and aspire for, right? We are in for a beautiful sunny day. It's going to feel like summer with a temperature of 27 this afternoon. It's going to feel like 30 with the humidity. A few clouds tonight, down to 17. Tomorrow, sunny and 26. Right now, 15 degrees.
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0: Top Song Tuesday, Matthew West with Good on Joy Radio, wherever you are. 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Tomorrow morning at 7, Worship Wednesday, lifting up praise to God, a song born out of a spontaneous moment of worship and prayer. It's 16 degrees, feeling like summer today. Lots of sunshine, heading up to 27, feeling like 30 with the humidity. Samantha has her eyes on traffic this morning. How's it going?
1: It remains a good run in terms of collisions and closures, not spotting anything major on the go as you're making your way out. It looks to be in pretty good shape at the moment in terms of problems. However, volume, you'll find lots of that. Eastbound 401 heavy from Pearson to the 400, westbound from the Scarborough Town Centre right over to Yonge, and the DVP slow going 401 to Eglinton. East on the Gardiner, bumper to bumper from South Kingsway through to Strawn, and expect a heavy backup as well on our city streets through the downtown core. And North York also spotting lots of slowdowns. Air North is flying direct from Toronto to Whitehorse or Yellowknife. Catch the midnight sun or marvel at the northern lights. No matter when you go, this bucket list trip is a true northern wonder. Fly airnorth.com. With the latest traffic, I'm Samantha Diaz.
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It's

0: Joy Radio, wherever you are. John Reddick, Sterling John, and Leanna Crawford before that. It's James Curtis with you at 7:16. From a deep burgundy or bright copper or auburn to burnt orange or red orange to strawberry blonde, it's World Redhead Day. Celebrating diversity and individuality, it's a chance to show everyone that redheads are rare and unique. Hard to tell now, but I used to be strawberry blonde. Maybe if you look carefully. If you have red hair, you are considered a part of a distinct group because less than 2% of the world's population is born with naturally red hair. Red hair more common and appears with greater frequency among those of Northern European descent. It's usually associated with fair skin color, lighter eye color, freckles, and sensitivity to both ultraviolet light and pain. But it's said that redheads naturally produce vitamin D, which is essential for good health and proper bone development. Although rare, redheads all over the world get special attention, not only because of their red hair color, but also because of the traits associated with them, such as confidence and liveliness. And they likely know that greens, blues, and neutral tones tend to make their red hair stand out beautifully in selfies or other photos, gives them quite a striking effect. They are quite literally a global sensation. World Redhead Day. Well, today bringing us lots of sunshine, a high of 27 this afternoon, humidex of 30. How's that for a summer feel? A few clouds tonight, down to 17. Tomorrow, sunny and 26. Right now, 17 degrees as you step out.
1: This is Max Lucado. Jesus said, "Your eyes are windows into your body. If you open your eyes wide in wonder and belief, your body fills up with light. If you live squinty-eyed in greed and distrust, your body is a dank cellar." In Gethsemane, Jesus faced betrayal on all levels. The disciples ran away, the people rejected him, and God didn't answer his anguished appeal to avoid the cup of suffering. So what did Christ do? He found enough good in the face of Judas to call him friend, and he can help us do the same with those who hurt us. He found purpose in the pain, seeing it as a necessary part of God's greater plan. Wouldn't you love to have a hope filled heart? God never promises to remove us from our struggles. He does promise, however, to change the way we look at them. This is Max Lucado.
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I had a lazy eye as a child, and now the rest of my body has caught up. 7:23, House Fires, Bethel Music, David Funk with Rest on Us on Joy Radio.

The Jays dropped their first game against the Marlins, 8-2. They meet up again tonight. The first pitch just after 7 p.m. 7:30, here's Neon Feather featuring Maddie Mullins on Joy Radio. It's in the-

0: Neon Feather with Matty Mullins on Joy Radio, wherever you are. Tarion, House Fires with Bethel Music and David Funk, and Life Church Worship in that set as well. It's 7:33. Let's see how the roads are shaping up this morning. What's happening, Samantha?
1: Pack your patience. As you're making your way out, you're going to find it extremely slow going on the Don Valley Parkway. It's currently problem-free, but very heavy in both directions from the 401 down to Eglinton and closer to the downtown core. If you're east on the Gardner, expect delays as well from Islington to Strawn. East 401 solid from the Pearson Airport right over towards Yorkdale, and westbound really backed up as well from the 404 to Yonge. We do have a collision if you're on the Allen Road southbound south of the 401 ramp. So if you're heading through Rainy or Lawrence, keep that in mind. Closer to Eglinton, you'll also find delays. Collision enclosure free on the 400, but backed up Finch to the 401. Getting your garden ready for planting? Pick up free compost at a community environment day. 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With the latest traffic, I'm Samantha Diaz.

0: Joy Radio, wherever you are. Remnant House, Count It All Joy, a song rooted in James 1:2-4, encouraging us to choose gratitude, maintain our faith, and to praise God even in the deepest valleys and hardest trials. It's 7:37, James Curtis on the drive. My mom celebrated her birthday a few weeks ago. She's in her 80s, and she's still driving, although she finds it a little more difficult at night, obviously. She tries to avoid that. She tries to take breaks on longer trips as well, but nice to see that she's still mobile. Just heard about a 108-year-old woman in the U.S. who just renewed her driver's license to 2033. Yeah, she has permission to keep driving until she's 115 years old. And she works out three times a week. Group exercise classes to stay active. She also does exercises every morning. She says the key to graceful aging is exercising regularly, and she needs that energy to keep pace with her children, grandchildren, and great-grandchildren. Life does not sound boring for her, does it? Something we can all hope for and aspire for. Well, we're in for a sunny day. It's going to feel like summer with a high of 27, a humidex of 30 this afternoon. A few clouds tonight, down to a low of 17. Tomorrow, sunny and 26. Right now, 17 degrees.
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2: It's been a long way to get here. Been us against the city. Been us against the city.

change in the price of gas this morning, remaining at $1.83.9 per liter on average at most stations in the GTA. 747, it's Ben Fuller with Black Sheep on Joy. You broke.

Next week, we extend the morning show, and it gets a new name, too. More music. We get to hang out a bit. 7:51, here's Natalie Lane on Joy.

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1: God is so clearly stating the reality. From Abraham to present day, it's all grace. Every single blessing you receive, God says, I am the one who's given it to you. You can't take credit for this, people. I, the Lord, has favored you by grace.

0: friends, we've made it to the final message in our series, Unless the Lord Builds the House. And today we are ending with a charge to families from Joshua 24.
1: Joshua 24, let's go, eh? As for me and my house, right? And we will serve the Lord. What a great way to end this series, which we pray has been such an encouragement to all of our listeners. Again, topics are so relevant for our lives, and we pray the Lord is speaking clearly and inspiring us and challenging us and encouraging us as well. On that note, Shannon, we love to hear from our listeners. Hey, maybe you might be led today. I mean, today, like right now, to take some time to encourage, to live in the light team here. How is the Lord speaking to you? How is the Lord encouraging you? How is the Lord moving in your life again here right now through this ministry? That is always a blessing for us to be able to hear. Thank you for taking the time to do so. Again, if that applies to you. And please know to continue to pray for this ministry where we are at this point too, that we would be led so clearly by the Lord and know what his future is for us at this time as well. Again, we love the partnership we have in the gospel and reaching again so many hearts and minds for what matters most, the gospel of the Lord Jesus Christ. So again, Shannon, here we are in Joshua 24. Again, a great way, as we said, to end this series on the family. Joshua standing up and saying, regardless of what you guys do, I know what I'm doing. We are serving the Lord, me and my house.
0: Yeah, Robbie, and this isn't a one-time commitment. It's a daily challenge to serve the Lord, and the Lord is calling us to finish well. We can do that together with this series, and may you all be encouraged today by what you hear and what you read in Joshua 24. Here we go. As for me and my house, we will serve the Lord.
1: Joshua 24, this is our final message in our series, Unless the Lord Builds Our House, a series on the family, a series on the home. Feedback has been super encouraging along the way. I'm so thankful for that. Thankful for how God has used that by his grace. Our passage today is a fantastic passage to conclude on. This is really a sermon from Joshua. It's a powerful charge to families and to God's people. What Joshua does within this passage, he confronts the people, which is needed. He challenges the people, which is needed. And he charges the people. He charges them, listen, with a beautiful vision, really, for their future. He's like, here's how you will know God's blessing and favor. And he charges them with this beautiful vision again for their lives, because he knows that his time is so short. And that's what we're going to seek to do today with our final message in this series. Because what do we know? We know this, that one of the essential keys to the Christian life for those who are genuinely saved in the Lord Jesus Christ, one of the essential keys is that we would not be one-hit wonders. And what I mean by that is that we would not start strong and then fizzle out, as many are prone to do. That we would have a longing and a desire to finish well, to persevere in the things of the Lord Jesus Christ. And this is Joshua's heart. So what we're trying to do is we're in God's word. We want to place ourselves in the text. And so I want you to kind of see where Joshua's coming from. He is standing as the God-ordained leader of God's people. That is without question. Again, as we come to Joshua 24, he is in his last days. Again, it's always an amazing thing to realize when someone is in their final moments, what they choose to say, what is the last message he will give specifically, again, to the people of God in this sense. And then he's longing for their hearts to be attentive. He's longing for them to do well, to finish well, to stay with hearts attached to God, because that's when they will be most blessed. This is our context as we come to Joshua 24. And that should be a massive goal for every family in Christ, to be able to stay with Joshua, whatever the world does, whatever the culture does, even whatever you do. As for me and my house, we'll serve the Lord. That's the vision that we need to have for our lives. As for me and my house, when it all comes down to it, we're going to serve the Lord. That is the vision that Joshua is casting again before the people. And that's very important for us right now, because that's the vision. As for me and my house, we'll serve the Lord. That's not just for a Sunday sermon. Okay, it's important for today, but it has to be beyond that. It's not just for a 10-week sermon series. That's very important. It has to be beyond that. This is a vision. As for me and my house, we will serve the Lord. This is literally for the rest of our lives. And listen, for future generations, that's what Joshua wants. He's living it out personally, and now he's imploring God's people to perpetuate this vision, again, of God's blessing and favor, to say, as for me and my house, then we will serve the Lord. Let me ask you this too, right? Just a point of wisdom. Men, women, again, whoever's here right now, what is the vision for your life? What is the plan? Is there any more important plan than standing united, saying, as for me and my house, we'll serve the Lord? You have plans, again, for your financial future. You have plans for your career. You have plans for your family. You have plans for vacations you hope to take one day. You have plans for retirement. Are they anywhere near the importance of saying the ultimate plan and vision for my life is, as for me and my house, we'll serve the Lord? Like, really, you're going to hold up your retirement plans to a vision for serving Christ with your life and staying for him one day where he says, well done and good and faithful servant? Like, is anything more important? See, wisdom understands that right now. Wisdom is like, this is my life, this is my call, this is my purpose, and this is my passion. At the end of the day, the whole world can go to pot, but for me, I'm going again to stand with my family. We're going to serve the Lord and to love him. That is the vision that is so blessed and so needed. This is the message of Joshua, again, in the final chapter of this book. Just to build some context as we turn to Joshua 24, beyond what we've done already. Some of you know where we are in the historical reality of Scripture as we turn to the last chapter in Joshua. Some of you do not know where we are. Let's get on the same page. The book of Joshua has detailed that the promised land has been received. It has been given to God's people as God promised. The nations have been conquered as God promised. Joshua is unequivocally the new Moses. He is God's ordained leader, the man of God, again, leading the charge. The promised inheritance has been divided among the tribes of Israel as promised. Joshua, nearing the end of his life, he knows it. He has three essential sermons left in him. In chapter 22, he gives a sermon to select tribes. In chapter 23, he gives a sermon to the leaders of Israel. And in chapter 24, he gives a sermon to all of Israel, which is where we are today. These messages by Joshua are very similar to sermons by Moses, as Moses neared the end of his own life. And Joshua is reminding, listen, the people of God's faithfulness in the past. He needs them to know that God has done exactly what God has promised. In fact, look at Joshua 23 for a second, verse 14. Take a look, 23 verse 14. Joshua says this, and now I'm about to go the way of all the earth, okay? He's like, I'm about to die. And you know in your hearts and souls, all of you, listen to this, all of you, that not one word has failed. Of all the good things that the Lord your God promised concerning you, not one word. All have come to pass for you. Not one of them has failed. So Joshua is intent as he speaks again to Israel. Listen, everything God has said would happen has all the promises concerning, again, your blessing and his grace upon your life has all come to pass. But Joshua, after that, also says this. He also reminds them of God's promise to bring judgment if they insist on doing evil. God will be true to his promises for good and for evil. This is why he implores them. They must seek to finish well. Eyes on the Lord. A wholehearted devotion towards him. And this brings us now to chapter 24. If you look at verse 1 here, you notice it says that Joshua gathers all the tribes of Israel. So live in the text. Just imagine this scene. All the elders, it says, all the heads, all the judges, all the officers, all of Israel's gathered before Joshua in his last days, really his final words. What a serious moment this is. And he begins his final message and sermon with a direct word from the Lord himself. It's very important to see here. Hey, just as we are about to enter into this text officially, I want you to sense and I want you to see the Lord's heart for his people to finish well. Like, everything happening here is being led by the Spirit of God towards the heart of God. I want you to personally feel today, please, Lord, help us in Jesus' name by your Spirit. I want you to feel God's heart for your heart. God wants so much for you and me to finish well. He wants so much to bless you and me. And the way that we are blessed is by continuing to serve him and love him and depend on him and be strengthened by him and to love him again with our lives, because that's when his favor and grace is most known in our lives. God wants his love to drench you. That's what's behind this text today. Receive that personally. God is seeking to love his people in this passage. He's like, I want to bless you. I want to give favor to you. I want to grace you, but you have to pursue me and you have to forsake sin. You can't love sin more than me. And he says that to you and me today in this church, Hope Church, Orangeville, everyone listening right now. He wants to love you and he wants to bless you. But again, it's amazing how we will decide at the end of the day, will we choose the world or will we choose the Lord? That's what's happening in Joshua 24. We want to finish well. We want to know God's blessing. Well, how does this happen? There's two main points today, in some ways simple, but in some ways profound. Point number one is this. You want to finish well? Well, God says this, remember all that I have done. You want to finish well? Then remember, God says, all that I have done. Isn't it amazing that we remember our past, which is really the determination of our future? There's so much in the gospel, remembering where we started in the Lord and in Jesus Christ. And this so often determines, again, how we live out the future. That's what God is saying here, again, in this text. Verses 2 and 13 of chapter 24 is God speaking in the first person. Isn't that something? It's a powerful recounting of God's faithfulness to his people. I think it's important for us to read these verses. There's a lot here, but I just think there's power in just reciting these things out loud where God continues to use the first person. So just look at verse 2, and it says, and Joshua said to all the people, thus says the Lord, the God of Israel. So now the Father's speaking. Now God is speaking directly to his people. Notice this. Long ago, your fathers lived beyond the Euphrates, Terah, the father of Abraham and of Nahor, and they served other gods. Notice, then I took your father Abraham from beyond the river and led him through all the land of Canaan and made his offspring many. Notice, I gave him Isaac, and to Isaac I gave Jacob and Esau, and I gave Esau the hill country. Verse 5, and I sent Moses and Aaron, and I plagued Egypt with what I did in the midst of it, and afterward I brought you out. Verse 6, then I brought your fathers out of Egypt, and you came to the sea, and the Egyptians pursued your fathers with chariots and horsemen to the Red Sea. And when they cried to the Lord, he put darkness between you and the Egyptians and made the sea come upon them and cover them. And your eyes saw what I did in Egypt. Verse 8, then I brought you to the land of the Amorites who lived on the other side of the Jordan. They fought with you and I gave them into your hand and you took possession of their land and I destroyed them before you. Verse 10, but I would not listen to Balaam. Indeed, he blessed you. So I delivered you out of his hand. And you went over the Jordan and came to Jericho, and the leaders of Jericho fought against you, and also the Amorites, Perizzites, Canaanites, Hittites, Girgashites, Hivites, and the Jebusites, and I gave them into your hand. Verse 12, and I sent the hornet before you, which drove them out before you, the two kings of the Amorites. It was not by your sword or by your bow. Verse 13, I gave you a land in which you had not labored, and cities in which you had not built, and you dwell in them. You eat the fruit of the vineyards and olive orchards that you did not plant. It takes a while to read that through, but I pray that it bless you like it blessed me. God is so clearly stating the reality. From Abraham, he's like, hey, people, from Abraham to present day, it's all grace. Every single blessing you receive, God says, I am the one who've given it to you. You can't take credit for this, people. You can't take credit for this. I, the Lord, has favored you by grace. Three main insights I want us to see from this passage on the screen here, and we want to be able to look at it, maybe write down. Number one, notice what God's saying. God brought the victory, not the people. The people are not responsible for the victory. It's God. That's humbling. That's humbling. The temptation of God's people over time, and might I add, us, The temptation of us over time is to look back on past successes and start to participate in some revisionist history. All of a sudden, we start to give ourselves credit for the things that only belong to the Lord. You can imagine the temptation of the soldiers. They are the ones who fought in the battle. They were there. They experienced it. They watched the enemy fall before them. Even the temptation of Joshua himself. You can imagine the victories that they personally experienced, and over time, they can look back and be like, hey, check us out, man. Look at us. Look what we have done. We've conquered the nations. We've kind of seized the territory. We're the ones who did this. But the reality is God's like, not so fast. God is the one who 100% gave the victory. In fact, every time the first person I is used here and God says, I did, I brought, I delivered. Every time he says, I, we should be lowered. We sit up, we posture ourselves in pride, we this, whatever. And God says, I brought. And we're like lower, lower, lower, lower, lower. In the end, it's like you did nothing. It's all by grace. You imagine the story of Jericho. Of course, Jericho, the people, you know, marching around the city of Jericho last day 7 times. And at the end, God's like, you need to shout and blow your trumpets. And they do that. They shout and blow trumpets and the whole wall is raised to the ground. The hall falls to the ground. One trumpet said to the other trumpet player, he's like, man, you are a really skilled trumpet player. Look what you just did. Wow. Those trumpet lessons have really paid off, bro. Right? Right? Like in the moment when they're blowing the trumpet, they're just like, they watch the wall fall and they drop and their mouth drops and they're just like, God is awesome. But over time, what does the human heart do? Over time, the human heart is so prone again to sinfulness. If you say, well, actually, you know, I know maybe God had a hand in it, but we were the ones who were there. And again, we did play our trumpets pretty loud and we're singing it in such a way that all of a sudden you start to slowly give yourself credit for the very things you have no business taking any credit for whatsoever. And that's the reality of the human heart. God reminds them, listen, I brought the victory, not you. That's humbling. Second principle, the people were not special. It was God's sovereign choice. That's very humbling. It wasn't that the Israelites were special. It's that God is special. This is a huge blow to human pride. Because what happens? We often and constantly at times want to think, and sometimes we say to ourselves, God was smart to save me. Wow, God really knew what he was doing when he saved me. He got a real treasure in his kingdom. See, like we, like in our pride and in the wickedness of our sin, we're so prone to give ourselves the glory. So in verse 2, notice, maybe you've never seen this before. Verse 2, God reminds the people of the heritage of Abraham's family. Again, Father Abraham, the patriarch, the one where it all started. But notice what it says about Abraham's family. Here's his spiritual resume. Abraham and of Nahor, and they served other gods. What's Abraham's heritage? Idolatry. The heritage of Abraham, the Abraham, his ancestors, his father, his relatives, they were full-blown idolaters. Who gets the glory? God gets the glory. Very humbling for us. In Deuteronomy 9, Moses says something very similar to the Israelites. He says, do not say in your heart after the Lord your God has thrust them out before you, it is because of my righteousness that the Lord has brought me in to possess this land. We're so prone to do that too. Even in the light and the reality of the gospel, whereas because of the wickedness of these nations, the Lord is driving them out before you. People, it's not you. It's not you. It's the sovereignty of God. But he goes on, he says in verses 6 and 7, he says, know therefore that the Lord your God is not giving you this good land to possess because of your righteousness. In fact, it's not your righteousness. You're stubborn. You're obstinate. You're filled with rebellion. Remember and do not forget how, again, you provoked the Lord your God to wrath in the wilderness. From the day you came out of the land of Egypt until you came to this place, you have been rebellious against the Lord. It's not you, people. It's the grace of God. It's the mercy of God. It's the love of God. That's very humbling, and humans don't want to hear that because humans love self-exaltation. But God's reminding you, you want to finish well, you will stay low and humble. Principle number 3, God graced the people amid their depravity. That's extremely humbling. As we will see in detail, the besetting sin of Israel was their idolatry. They just love their idols. They just love them, constantly coming back to their idols and worshiping their idols. Think of all that they had seen, all that the Lord had done for them, all that God done in miraculous provision, grace, and care. And yet they kept returning like days or weeks afterwards. They returned to the futility of their idolatry. The people just kept loving and coming back to their idols. Man, I'm so glad we're not like that. We are so like that. Again, I guess so encouraged my Bible readings line up with where we are. And this week I was in Exodus 2 days ago, Exodus 32. That's the story of the golden calf. Moses is up on the mountain hearing from God, the people again. They can't wait even just a few moments. Moses is gone for a couple of moments and all of a sudden they start getting bored. What should we do? Let's get our gold together. Let's put it all together, put it in the fire and let's make an idol. Let's make an idol. Aaron's there. Aaron joins in. Aaron fashions a golden calf. And the people say, he fashions a golden calf and the people say, these are the gods who delivered us out of Egypt. It's like, what? What planet are you living on? You just made a golden cow and you start worshiping it and say, these are the gods who delivered us again out of the oppression of Egypt. What are you smoking, man? Right? Like, honestly, like, how did you come to this conclusion? Where have you been? Have you not seen? How is that possible? How it's possible is the sinful human heart. It is so depraved. And it so quickly longs to worship things that have no value, no power, and are pure evil. Absolutely empty. They cannot talk. They cannot walk. But the human heart loves to worship the things of the earth. And God is reminding them, saying, listen, I graced you in the midst again of your own depravity. That is extremely humbling. At this point, we can look at the, you know, Old Testament examples here of both Moses and Joshua, and we can cast judgment on them. But Let's transfer this into a application of the new covenant now, because that's where we are living in the new covenant. Let us be extremely humbled by the gospel itself. God's whole point here, you want to finish well? Remember all that I've done. Remember all that I have done. So let's just put this in a new covenant context. This is something called order salutis. This is the logical sequence of salvation. I don't desire to teach order salutis here in this progression. I just want to use this as a template. How much of this can we take credit for? How much of this is because of our righteousness? And let's just go through it one by one, okay? So the idea and the doctrine, the beautiful doctrine of election here, where God chose us before the foundation of the world, as it says there in Ephesians 1. How much credit can we take for the fact that God chose us before the foundation, before we were even, again, alive in anything at all, even at a heartbeat? Zero. Absolutely zero. Zero. God gets all the glory. The gospel call. God brought the gospel to be preached into our lives to allow us to hear the message of Jesus Christ and the forgiveness of sins. How much do we take credit for that? Zero. Regeneration. This means to be born again. This is the act of the Holy Spirit where he causes us to become new creations again by his Spirit. We go from death to life. We have no part in this whatsoever. This is 100% God. Remember all that God has done. From regeneration, logically moves to conversion. Conversion again. We see Jesus Christ. We place our faith in the Lord Jesus Christ again by the faith that God, by his grace, has allowed us to have and eyes to see again the Lord Jesus Christ. Zero credits us. Justification is the instantaneous legal declaration that we are now innocent because Jesus Christ died for our sins in full on the cross. We take zero credit for justification. We are then adopted into the family of God. We are saved in Jesus Christ and we become sons and daughters again in the family of God, which we have zero responsibility for. All that I have. The only doctrinal term you can say that we have some part in this is sanctification. And yet, growing more like Jesus Christ, it all begins obviously with all of God's grace. Yes, we are to pursue the Lord, but the reality is it's because he pursued us first. We love God because he first loved us. Yes. And then perseverance. How do we make it to the end ultimately? It's all Christ. It's all Christ. What God has started, Philippians 1 verse 6, God will finish. When he begins something, he finishes it. We persevere to the end all because of Jesus Christ. Glorification, oh Lord, yes, one day. Standing in glory in heaven. All sin done, all death gone, all sorrow and pain gone. Completely perfected in the presence of the Lord Jesus Christ. And what will we be doing in that moment? Staring face to face with Jesus Christ. In perfection, we'll be staying in Jesus and we'll be saying, I am amazing. No. We will be on our face. We will be weeping in the glory of the Lord and the eternal reality. Everything that he has done has now given me a place. And my name is written in the Lamb's Book of Life, never ever to die again. God says, remember all that I have done. You want to finish well? You will never leave the gospel. You will always have the gospel front and center to remind you of the reality of where you started and where you are going, all because of the grace of the Lord Jesus Christ. You want a text that summarizes this? Let's go to Ephesians 2 for a second. Again, I don't have time to go. This is unbelievable theology. So much is here. Just remember, we were once dead in sin. We were dead. We were following Satan. We were sons of disobedience. We lived in the passions of our flesh, the desires of the body. We were nature children of wrath, like the rest of mankind. That's who we were. That's who we were before Christ. But God. God is the one. He's the one rich in mercy. He's the one who loved us. He's the one, again, when we were dead, made us alive. He's the one who forgives us. He's the one pours his grace. Grace is getting what you don't deserve. We have no part in that. He's the one who saves us. He's the one who raises us. And he's the one who seats us with him in the heavenly places forever in Christ Jesus our Lord. You want to finish well? You will never, ever leave behind the gospel. God says, remember, people, all that I have done. And we rejoice in remembering all that God has done when we deserved none of it. Because then we are lowered and we are in a place of humility and brokenness and love and affection for the Lord Jesus Christ, which allows us to know his strength and to continue to press on and again, persevere within this life. This leads us to our second main point today then. God says, remember all that I've done. Joshua now says, therefore serve the Lord. Therefore, point number two, serve the Lord. I want you to look at verse 14 now. That's what Joshua says. Now, therefore, fear the Lord and serve him in sincerity and in faithfulness. Put away the gods that your fathers served beyond the river and in Egypt. Listen, and serve the Lord. Now, the first thing I want us to see theologically, this is really important. Some of you are new to the church. This is a very critical theological concept to understand that's all throughout scripture, okay? I want us to see so clearly again how the indicative once again leads to the imperative. Some of you know exactly what I'm talking about. Some of you do not know what I'm talking about. Let's learn together. The indicative is what has happened in the past 100% by God. Verses 2 to 13, God's like, I did, I saved, I delivered, I brought victory. Now verse 14, here comes the imperative, here comes the command. Because of the indicative, now what God has done, now the imperative, now serve the Lord. Don't serve the Lord to be liked more by God, because you are so loved by God, you receive his love, now serve him with your life and heart. Another way to say this. The obligation, serve the Lord in what they are to do, is 100% based on the declaration for what God has done. So hence, the therefore in verse again 14 is so massive. Therefore, because of what God has done for you in love, respond to him in love with your love to him again in return.
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1: Do you really believe that a big fish swallowed Jonah, the arrogant skeptic said to the little girl? Yes, she replied, I do. Well, how did that happen? I don't know, but when I get to heaven, I'll ask Jonah. Well, what if Jonah isn't there? Well, she said sweetly, then you can ask him. When we get to heaven, all of us will have a lot of questions. But frankly, they won't matter. Sometimes their place is so wonderful that questions seem irrelevant. Frankly, I'll be so pleased to be there. You can ask the questions. I'm Steve Brown. You think about that. Share what you just heard with a friend. Go to youthinkaboutthat.com.

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1: Believers are to be connected with other believers in caring, in responsibility, in ministry, in love, and in witnessing. Peter said, "You are being built as living stones on top of the foundation, which is the living stone. You're the spiritual house." Some would say, "Well, I gave myself to Jesus, but not to the church. Why?" "Well, because I can be a Christian without it." All right, let me ask you this. How can you be a fulfilled Christian when you are in disobedience?
2: Christians are saved from an eternity in hell, promised an eternal home in heaven, and indwelt by the Holy Spirit, who provides grace and strength for today and tomorrow. Welcome to Leading the Way with International Bible Teacher Dr. Michael Youssef. Today on Leading the Way, Dr. Youssef reminds you that one key ingredient in you having a growing relationship with God is being an active and connective part of a local church. So listen with me now as Dr. Youssef continues his series called I Belong, looking at why the church must be built on the rock.
1: I remember distinctly when the parking deck was being built, and I noticed something that I really did not understand as a layman. I noticed that they were digging in some of those columns, and they would dig in some spot up to 8 feet, and then they stop. And then somewhere else they are digging 10, 15, 20 feet. And I remember asking, why in the world do you have to dig deeper than 8 since you're already digging 8 feet here? Why don't you just dig 8 feet everywhere? And he kind of quietly smiled and said to me, if I do that, you'll have a collapsed building in a very short period of time. We will keep on digging until we find a rock, and then we stop. You see, the builder's concern was not how deep they have to go. Their concern is not how long it's going to take. Their concern is not how much it's going to cost. Their concern is not how nice it's going to look. The one and only concern in laying a foundation is finding a rock and then stop. Why? Because any building that is not built on a rock is not secure and it's not safe. And I have never forgotten this several years ago, and I thought how spiritual and how biblical this is. For the Bible tells us the same thing about the church of Jesus Christ. It is built on Jesus the rock. That the church of Jesus Christ has to be founded on Jesus the rock. That the church of Jesus Christ had to be anchored in Jesus the rock. Once the foundation is secure, the building is safe. And that is why the apostle Peter calls Jesus the living stone. God appointed his son, the Lord Jesus Christ, to be the only foundation stone for his church, the only rock on which the church is built, the only living stone on which people can place their faith and their hope, the only sure and secure way for salvation. And that is why 700 years before Jesus was born, the prophet Isaiah in 28:16 said, "See, I lay in Zion a tested stone, a precious stone for sure foundation. The one who trusts in that stone, in that rock, will never be dismayed." In some translations said, "Never be ashamed." And by Zion, of course, the Lord means the church. The church of Jesus Christ. The reason Jesus is called the cornerstone is because in biblical times, when they build a building, what we would call the foundation, they called the cornerstone. And the cornerstone upon which the entire building hinges, the power of the building, the strength of the building, the shape of the building, the size of the building, the design of the building, the cohesion of the building, the unity of the building, the symmetry of the building, everything is dependent on that cornerstone. If that cornerstone is right, the building is magnificent. If the cornerstone is wrong, sooner or later, and it may take time, sooner or later the building will collapse. Not only that, but the stones that go into making that building after the foundation has been laid, they are placed in relationship to the cornerstone. Every stone or every brick that goes into the building is placed in relationship to where the cornerstone is. And that's how the builders would talk. And that is where you and you and you come in. Now I want you to turn with me to 1 Peter chapter 2. Here's the most marvelous thing about this passage. Look at verse 4. He talks about the living stone, the Lord Jesus Christ. And then he goes into verse 5 and says, you who have come to Christ, you who have submitted to Christ's authority, you who have received him as Savior and Lord, you too are living stones. Some of you are saying, wait a minute, Michael, wait a minute. He just called Jesus the living stone, right? How can he call us living stones? Here, let me read it again. You also, like living stones, are being built into the spiritual house to be a holy priesthood. When you become a member in the body of Christ, when you come to Jesus Christ, here's what you're saying. You're saying, Lord, I surrender my rights and my privileges to be what I want to be. And now I want to be what you want me to be. That's what you have done when you joined the body of Christ. And that is why in the last message, I talked to you about the church as the bride of Christ, which the scripture talks about in several places. Just as the bride delights herself in the bridegroom, and just as the bride's joy comes from her surrendering to the bridegroom, her fulfillment comes from being one with the bridegroom. Here Peter says, you became living stones like Jesus. I want you to hear me right. This is of vital importance. Probably one of the most important messages that you will hear about your place if you know Jesus. Listen carefully. God in his wisdom chose to build a spiritual house we call the church. He could have just laid the foundation, Jesus Christ, and left it there. But he didn't. You know why? You know why? How else would the world come to know the foundation? How can the world be invited to come to the foundation? How can the world see and understand the importance and the impact of the foundation? How can the world be reminded of the vital necessity of the foundation, not only from this life, but for eternity? So God, in his wisdom, decided that on the foundation, Jesus Christ, that he will establish, that he will build a building, a spiritual building. Why? So that the world may be attracted to the foundation. So that the world may come to know about the foundation. So that the building may be a witness to the power of the foundation. So that the building may stand as a testimony to the power of the foundation. And here's Peter, what Peter is saying. He said, each member is a living stone built into a spiritual house. Jesus Christ himself is the foundation of the building. Each member is a living stone, not as isolated believers scattered everywhere, doing their things, lone rangers, no. Not as scattered stone all over the place, no. Not even as group of individual stones just piled up willy-nilly and so close in proximity, no. Peter is not saying that. He is saying that for the believer, it is not enough to just go around and say, you know, I am saved and sanctified. Isn't that God good? I'm not saying you shouldn't say that, but I'm saying it's not enough. Listen to me. Believers are to be connected with each other. They are to be connected with other believers in caring, in responsibility, in ministry, in love, And in witnessing, Peter said, you are being built as living stones on top of the foundation, which is the living stone. You're the spiritual house. Some would say, well, I gave myself to Jesus, but not to the church. But why? Why? Well, because I can be a Christian without it. All right, let me ask you this. How can you be a fulfilled Christian when you are in disobedience? What is a brick made for? What is a stone made for? The purpose for which it's made is to be in a building. And that's what Peter's saying here. Imagine a brick that couldn't speak, and every time the builder tried to grab that brick, and the brick says, don't touch me. Don't touch me. Well, you know, there are Christians like that. Now, hear me right, please. If you are a Rolling Stone Christian, you are not fulfilling God's purpose in your life. Did you hear that? I will repeat that. I like that. If you are a Rolling Stone Christian, you are not fulfilling God's purpose for your life. It is by being built in the church that you become effective in service, that you become effective in witnessing, that you become effective in ministering, that you become effective in doing God's work. I love it when somebody comes and says, I want to go across the world to tell people about Jesus Christ. I say, have you gone across the street yet? In fact, I want to tell you something. The Apostle Paul tells the Corinthians in 1 Corinthians, particularly in chapter 14, he said the non-believers would experience genuine conversion to Christ. How? Not when they go on attending a Christian entertainment center. Not when they are treated like celebrities. Not when they are told to feel as comfortable as they want, just the way they are. No. He said they're going to walk into the church and they will be overwhelmed by the presence of God in the way God's children are worshiping God and honoring God and praising God and surrendering to God. And at that moment, they will fall on their faces and they will come to Jesus and they will say, Jesus is Lord. That's what he said. Please hear me right. When the church is made up of living stones connected together, when the church is made up of people who are living the gospel, people who are living as distinct people, who are living as a holy community, who are living as loving and caring people, only then would an unbeliever come and fall on his or her face and recognize and turn to the Lord Jesus Christ. Look at verse 5 again. 1 Peter 2, verse 5. You also, like stones, are being built into a spiritual house. To be what? Prickly individuals? To be what? Independent individuals? To be what? Separated individuals? No. To be a holy priesthood. Did you get that? A holy priesthood offering spiritual sacrifice acceptable to God through Jesus Christ. Did you know that the New Testament teaches that every believer in Jesus Christ is a priest? Did you know that? Yes. Oh, it might be news to some of you, but that's all right. That's okay. That's what the Bible teaches. Every person who comes to Jesus Christ, receive him as the only Savior of their life and the Lord of their life, becomes a priest. Immediately becomes a priest. What are the priests supposed to do in the Old Testament? The priests in the Old Testament were supposed to reflect the holiness of God. The priest represented God before people. The priest constantly offered sacrifice of prayer and praise and thanksgiving. And I want to make you a promise today. If you are able to grasp the importance and the seriousness of your priesthood to God, you will never, never, never see yourself as an average Christian. Ever. You'll never see yourself as an average Christian. I hate the word average anyway. You'll never be an average Christian. Let me explain this to you. In the Old Testament, priests were chosen by God to do what? To represent the people before God and God to the people. But not only that, the priests were invited to come to God and to have access to God. Not everybody had that. Not only that, but the priests were set apart for the service of God. Not only that, but the priests were anointed with oil, which is a symbol of the fullness of the Holy Spirit. They, in other words, very, very, very privileged group of people. They were just not the humdrum. They were not the hoi polloi. They were privileged people. And Peter is telling us here, that's who you are in Christ in the New Testament. You are a very privileged person. Listen to me. The reason we don't take our calling seriously, the reason we don't understand our priesthood in relationship to God seriously, either we forget or we refuse to focus on the fact that we are called by God to be the priests in the New Testament. You take everything that was said about priests in the Old Testament and you apply it to yourself as a believer, and that's who you are in Christ. Every one of us who know Jesus, every one of us. Listen, if you just focus on that privilege of priesthood, if you just take a few moments every day, start your day focusing, I'm a priest, I'm a privileged. Yeah. The Levites who were priests, they never forgot. Of course, there were periods of time when there was backsliding. Whole nation was backsliding and the priests were terrible. And that's why Ezekiel condemns them feeding themselves and not the flock of God. But generally speaking, the priests in the Old Testament were people who are so conscious of the fact that they were chosen by God, that they were called by God, that they're given special privileges by God. And if you focus on that privilege, you would be totally focused on holiness and righteous living. I promise you that. You would not be struggling in all this area and that area. You would be totally focused on serving without counting the cost. You would be totally focused on committing yourself totally, wholly, completely without reservation. If you just understand that you are a priest, you belong to a priesthood, a special group of people that Jesus have privileged. You see, in the Old Testament, the priests took their calling and their privilege very, very, very seriously. And Peter's saying, you need to do exactly the same. You need to do exactly the same with your call to the priesthood of all believers. You are a priest. You are a priest, whether you're a boy or a girl, man or woman. You are a priest if you know Jesus. Living stones linked together. Linked with each other and to the living stone. But he said more than that. And this is why I'm telling you, this is one of the most delightful passages. You can spend your life just memorizing it, reading it, and you'll never get the depth of it. Verse 9, look at verse 9. He said more than that. Said, you priest? Oh man, this is incredible. Priests? Just all the privileges and the responsibilities that were given to the Old Testament priests? Yep, but he said, no, no. In the New Testament, there is more. You got a little added bonus here that the Old Testament priest did not have. Can you imagine that? That you and I, who are in Christ, have extra privilege that the Old Testament priest who stood there in the temple did not have. Verse 9, he said, you are royal priesthood. You're not just any old priest. You're a royal priest. What does that mean? It means that you're not only related to God by redemption and calling, but you're also related to God by adoption. So you're not just a priest, but you are the child of the king. He's your daddy. You are the sons and the daughters of the royal blood of your father, the King of Kings and the Lord of Lords. And the reason many Christians don't take the role as intercessors, as the priests did of old, is because they don't understand the importance that God places on that priesthood. God in his wisdom said that he is going to respond to the intercession of the priests. I am convinced that there are unclaimed blessings, that there are unclaimed promises, there are many unanswered prayers, and simply because we, the spiritual royal priests, have failed to understand the practice of our priestly intercession and the responsibility and the authority that God has placed in us. Now, I believe God is calling us at this very moment in history is to be the church of Jesus Christ. His design is that we, in obedience, become the living stones. And we will receive all of the blessings that God has for us and the blessings that will bless the kingdom through us. I know in my own life, I know that for a fact. I know that my true blessing, my genuine blessing come when the kingdom and Jesus' glory and his name is above all else in my life.
2: Thank you for joining Dr. Michael Youssef for another life-changing episode in his I Belong series right here on Leading the Way. And we hope that Dr. Youssef's words have encouraged you to align with the cornerstone of the church, meaning with the living stone, Jesus Christ, who along with an active, spirit-led faith guides and offers strength and courage through even your most difficult seasons.
3: I grew up in a very traumatic living situation. I was sexually abused. I was very terrified of pretty much everything, and I didn't trust anyone. And I had a great desire to be loved. My heart craved love. As I look back, I can tell that there were many instances where the Lord was beckoning for me to draw near to him. Sometimes I would just walk by a church and I felt like the church was calling me to come inside. One day I was at home and the Lord impressed in my spirit that he was real. And I decided to ask the Lord to come into my heart and save me. And I was baptized. As I grew in my Christian faith, I entered a phase in my life where it was very confusing. It was during that time of crisis that I started listening to Dr. Michael Youssef's teachings, which I found were very uncompromising, and that really drew me. The Lord was showing me that I needed to hold fast to his word and that he could be trusted as a sure foundation. And Dr. Youssef preaches the uncompromising truth, the word of God.
1: Though your sins are like scarlet, they shall be white as snow. That's our God.
3: By listening to Dr. Michael Youssef, my faith began to grow. As the Lord says, faith cometh by hearing and hearing by the word of God. And when I found out that Dr. Youssef and the rest of the team were coming to DC, I was so excited. I just knew that I had to be there to hear Dr. Youssef proclaim the gospel and to be in prayer along with my brothers and sisters in Christ. It was such an amazing event. In addition to Awake America, I am so excited about the navigators. There are people all over the world who can access these navigators and hear the gospel being proclaimed in their own native language. That is just so awesome. The Lord used Leading the Way with Dr. Michael Youssef in my life to help me greatly. Now, the way that the Lord is using me, he's just constantly connecting me with people and giving me a burden for people so that I can pray for them and share the good news of the gospel. You can trust the Lord. He loves you. His word is true.
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8: 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I was so embarrassed.
6: 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All of us will go through pain. But we don't have to be victims.
8: Ever since that day, I've never gotten up to speak in front of another group.
6: Are you being held captive by some aspect of your past? 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As deep as that hurt is, you're still responsible for how you respond. But here's the good news. You don't have to be a hopeless victim. 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Ask God to give you the power to forgive. And then ask Him for the power to move forward without being held hostage by your past. With Seeking Him, I'm Nancy DeMoss Wagmuth.
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A warm welcome to our program, Prophecy for Today, where we study biblical prophecy and its application to our daily life. It's a wonderful day to worship God. I'm William Steves. Let's pray. Dear Heavenly Father, how we praise you for your kindness to us. You continually pour out new blessings and shower us with grace. We pray you would help us to grow as we hear the proclamation of your word today. And it's in Jesus' name we pray today. Amen.

Maranatha, friends, the Lord is coming. Today's letter comes from Ontario. Our listener writes, "May God bless you and allow you to continue to advance the gospel through your radio programs and literature. It is so nice to hear the faithful preaching from the Word, and your music is all so beautiful. We praise the Lord that you have been blessed by the preaching and the music. May God continue to be glorified." 2 Timothy 2, 7-8. "In all things showing thyself a pattern of good works, in doctrine showing uncorruptness, gravity, sincerity, sound speech that cannot be condemned, that he that is of the contrary part may be ashamed, having no evil thing to say of you." Paul is here instructing Timothy how to lead his church, how to set a good example. The instruction he gives is that Timothy should live consistently as a pattern of good works. He should be pure and incorruptible. He should be serious and sincere. His speech should be blameless in all things. The reason Paul gives for such a serious admonition is the testimony of the church and the gospel. The behavior of the Christian is a critical reflection on God's glory and the truth of the gospel. We should all strive to live according to such principles, having our speech blameless, having our life showing a pattern of consistent good works, because he is worthy of such things from his servants. You're listening to Prophecy for Today. I'm William Steves. The People's Gospel Hour is excited to announce that we have launched a new podcast version of this same program, containing the exact same preaching you're familiar with. 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

0: And now, the familiar voice of Pastor Perry Rockwood, who is at home with the Lord.
1: Shall we bow together in prayer? Father, we thank thee today for the Son of thy love, the Lord Jesus Christ, who came all the way from heaven's glory down to this sin-cursed earth here to die in our stead for the remission of our sins. Father, I pray today that thou wilt minister to every waiting heart. We thank thee today that God hears and answers prayer. And Lord, there are so many needs before us at this time. Personal needs, family needs, health needs, spiritual needs. Lord, minister today, we pray, in the power of the Holy Spirit. Draw many to thyself. Work out thy most perfect will, and we'll give thee all the praise. In Jesus' name, amen. We're thinking this week of the fact of the millennial kingdom, of 1,000 years of earthly reign under the iron rule of our Lord Jesus Christ. Men even today vision a great utopia upon the earth. Men teach today that the world is going to get better and better and better. But of course, we know that's not true at this moment. The world's going to get worse and worse. Then will come the rapture. Then will come the tribulation, the great one. And then will come the millennium period of 1,000 years. I suppose when we think of the millennium period, we think of the ideals that will be realized at that time. People have ideals in their minds which they would like to see realized. The millennium will see them brought to fruition. One of the highest ideals is justice. When innocent people suffer and criminals go free, the hearts of people cry out for justice. Christ's rule will be characterized by perfect justice. Jeremiah tells of the day in these words, "A king shall reign and prosper, and shall execute judgment and justice in the earth." Jeremiah 23, verse 5. Isaiah speaks also of the day in chapter 11, verse 4. "But with righteousness shall he judge the poor, and reprove with equity for the meek of the earth." Isaiah also gives the reason why Christ will be able to dispense justice. Chapter 11, verse 3. "He shall not judge after the sight of his eyes, neither reprove after the hearing of his ears." Christ will make sure that his just decisions are effected, because he shall smite the earth with the rod of his mouth, and with the breath of his lip shall he slay the wicked. Chapter 11, verse 4. "No rebellion will be permitted, and no bribes will be accepted. Every person will receive his just due." Not only will Christ dispense justice to others, but he will rule in perfect righteousness himself. One of the problems in government today is the existence of unrighteous actions. A common term of the day is credibility gap. And the reason is that public personnel have demonstrated a conduct which makes people suspicious. We know there is corruption. Under-the-table trades, favoritism to people of power and wealth, all are prevalent today. But this will not be true under the rule of Christ. Isaiah says in chapter 11, verse 5, "Righteousness shall be the girdle of his loins." Psalm 55, 6 says, "Thy throne, O God, is forever and ever. The scepter of thy kingdom is a right scepter. Thou lovest righteousness and hatest wickedness. Therefore God, thy God, hath anointed thee with the oil of gladness above thy fellows." No reason will exist for a credibility gap during the millennium period. Involved in the concept of righteousness is the concept of truth. Truth will be held in high regard during the millennium. Zechariah writes of the day, chapter 8, verse 3, "Jerusalem shall be called a city of truth." Satan has been the father of lies from the beginning, John 8, 44. Governments through all of history have followed his lead. But Christ, who is the truth, will provide truthful government in all respects. Still another area of high ideals includes mercy and tenderness. The world knows little of either. So often governments are cold and hard, especially toward the unimportant person. But a watchword of Christianity is an attitude of mercy and tenderness, and this will be carried out in the world at large when Christ rules. Isaiah makes this clear as he speaks also of other matters. In chapter 16:5, for example, "And in mercy shall the throne be established, and he shall sit upon it in truth in the tabernacle of David, judging and seeking judgment and hastening righteousness." Notice Isaiah 40, verse 11, that at that time shall feed his flock like a shepherd. He shall gather the lambs with his arm and carry them in his bosom, and shall gently lead those that are with young. To achieve a balance between mercy on the one hand and justice on the other is not easy. Good rulers have tried, but their lack of success has been more apparent. The perfect harmony will be found and maintained by Christ. And then we think of the blessings. Oh, yes, there are going to be so many blessings from God in the millennial period. Many of these will be the result of the ideals being realized. That is, because Christ's government will operate with its high principles, people will reap wonderful benefits. They will be the recipients of just decisions, will profit from the true and righteous conduct exhibited, and will respond to the merciful and tender ministrations extended. Also, righteous conduct in government will bring a similar response on the part of people. Psalm 72:7 states that in the coming day shall the righteous flourish, an abundance of peace so long as the moon endureth. Yes, there will be an outpouring of the Holy Spirit. Ezekiel speaks of the day as he depicts God saying, "And I will put my spirit within you and cause you to walk in my statutes." Ezekiel 36:27. Joel 2:28 is a key passage. God declares, "I will pour out my spirit upon all flesh, and your sons and your daughters shall prophesy, your old men shall dream dreams, your young men shall see visions, and also upon the servants and upon the handmaids in those days will I pour out my spirit." A partial fulfillment of this came at Pentecost in Acts 2. The greater fulfillment, however, is to come during the millennium, as shown in the following verses in Joel chapter 2. These speak of the sun being turned into darkness, the moon into blood, before the great and terrible day of the Lord come. This will be the day when deliverance will be effected by those in Mount Zion and in Jerusalem. These events will transpire just preceding the millennium, as we have seen in many previous studies. My, it's wonderful to look forward to that wonderful day when Christ shall reign here upon the earth. We know today that Christ is not reigning today, that the devil himself is the god of this world going about like a roaring lion. And while it is true that Christ reigns in the hearts of individual believers who submit to him, as far as the world is concerned, it is preparing for Antichrist, for the world itself has the spirit of Antichrist on every hand, and we believe that the coming of the Lord draweth nigh. How good it is to be saved, to know that we're saved, and to be joyful in our salvation. And if you're not saved, I beseech you today to be reconciled to God. Come to the Savior. 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Our United States address, the People's Gospel Hour, Box 55862, Boston, Massachusetts, 02205. 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
4: Welcome to Key Life. I'm Matthew Porter, executive producer for Key Life, and we are in day two of our journey through a sermon from Steve called "Is Pentecost Reproducible?" 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
5: The Wesleyan Revival, I just love to read about. I guess I was born and raised a Methodist, and I consider John Wesley my spiritual great-great-great-great-grandfather. He speaks to my heart, and John Calvin speaks to my head. But I love to read about John Wesley. But sometimes we lay too much stress on John Wesley. You know what happened in the Wesleyan Revival? Was John Wesley so committed? No. Were people praying so hard? No, people are praying all over the world for revival.

no way to be considered prerequisites for an absolute movement of God's Spirit. They're the things that I think God requires of us. They're the machinery that I think that He wants us to put in order in case He should decide to use it. Let's check it out. First, I want you to notice that the disciples who had gathered there in that upper room waiting for the promised Holy Spirit were committed. Commitment is a necessary factor in the machinery that God will use if He should so choose. Now, notice that those men and women, there were women there, forgive me when I talk about just men. When those men and women had gathered in that upper room, they weren't there for a bake sale. They weren't there to discuss the stock market. They were there for one reason and one reason only. They had given their lives and their talents and their fortunes and their futures to Jesus Christ. And come whatever may, that was absolute, that commitment. Let's change the scene, if you will, for just a moment. Let's assume that those 12 disciples are in a room, the boardroom of a modern suburban church. And Peter and John are talking together. And Peter says, boy, John, I sure hope this meeting doesn't take too long. I've been out every night this week, and I've given so much already. John said, you know, I agree with you. And I understand that some of this work may interfere with my weekends, and we have guests coming this weekend. And my guests aren't very religious, and I don't want to be offensive to my guests. Then Bartholomew comes, and he joins in. Bartholomew says, you know, I feel that same way. You know, I'm so busy, I've got so much to do, and the office is so hectic. I just don't know how I'm going to be able to give more. Then in another part of the room, James and Matthias and Andrew are talking. And Andrew would say, you know, I know that Jesus has done a whole lot for me. And I don't want him to think that I don't appreciate all that he's done for me. But he seems to think that all I have to do is to do his thing. I've got a family. I've got a business. Then James says, already my friends are calling me a fanatic. Already my image is being hurt in the community. And then Matthias says, I agree with that. I can't go anywhere anymore without people crossing the street to avoid me. By the time the meeting was about ready to start, in order to call down the Holy Spirit for Pentecost, the disciples had decided that religion was a pretty good thing, as long as you didn't carry it too far. They decided that religion was a fine thing, as long as you didn't push it too much, as long as you didn't become a fanatic about it. Now put them back in the first century. If they had felt that way, we wouldn't be here tonight. I have an acquaintance who literally talks to thousands of church people every year. And one time I was sitting down over lunch talking to him, and I asked him, what do you think is the biggest problem in a church? He said, I'll tell you, 80% of the people who sit in the pews of the church have never totally committed their life to Jesus Christ. They're playing games. Ladies, if you were to commit yourself to your family the way you're committed to the Lord, what would happen to your family? Men, if you were as committed to your business as you are to the Lord, what would happen to your business? Young people, if you studied your exams the way you study the Word, would you pass your exams? Once was a soap factory. The men who made the soap decided that they were tired, and they just didn't like making soap anymore, so they backed off and shut down the machines. And the owners of the soap factory decided that the overhead was just too high, so they decided to quit making soap too. And the salesmen in the soap factory decided they couldn't believe in their product anymore, so they quit selling soap. You know what happened? The world went dirty. You know, I get the feeling I'm beating you on the top of the head. I don't mean to do that. I don't ever say anything up here that I haven't gone through agony with in the study. And I'm not saying look at me as the example. I'm just saying we've both got to place ourselves under the Word and to be obedient and committed to it. All right, secondly, there must not only be commitment, but we also find, as we look at this account of the first Pentecost, that the second factor we find present is the factor of knowledge.
The first thing that becomes

0: becomes immediately apparent to you, if you'll take the time sometime this week to read Peter's Pentecostal sermon, the first thing that becomes immediately apparent to you are the numerous references to the Scriptures. As you look at the preparation for Pentecost, as they were deciding on this leadership problem, you find that these men and women were literally immersed in the Word of God. Romans 10:14. But how are men to call upon Him in whom they have not believed? And how are they to believe in Him of whom they have never heard? Knowledge. Russell Estey, who's the president of the American Banknote Company, is just a tremendous man of God. I think he's, somebody tell me, doesn't he have a brother here in Miami who's a pastor?
1: Frank.
0: I've been supposed to play golf with him twice and have something's happened both times. But anyway, Russ Estey is a fantastic man of God. And I've seen him give a devotional at a meeting where he used almost the entirety of Ephesians by memory. I've seen him use hundreds and hundreds of verses, I can't say hundreds and hundreds, but 150 in one 10 or 15 minute talk and give chapter and verse on every one of them. And my wife and I had breakfast with him one time, and he said, you know, when I'm not in the Word, one day I know it. When I'm not in the Word 2 days, my family knows it. And when I'm not in the Word 3 days, everybody knows it. Moody. In the midst of his revivals, when it looked like they were going to bomb, Moody said, I've got to have more faith because faith will move men's hearts. Then Moody picked up his Bible and opened it to Romans 10:17. So faith cometh by hearing, and hearing by hustle, by crying out, by the Word of God. You got a faith problem? Get into the Word. Read it. Moody said, from that day on, I was into the Word, and my faith grew. Thirdly, not only was commitment and knowledge present, but you'll find that obedience was there too. Now, we spent some time on obedience not too long ago, so I'm not going to spend a lot of time on this point. But I want you to notice that the disciples were in Jerusalem for one reason, because Jesus said, go to Jerusalem, and they went to Jerusalem. I told you about the man who had the faithful dog, farmer, and he took the dog out into the woods, and he had it, and he left his lunch pail and forgot something back at the house. Told the dog to stay there and watch the lunch pail, went back to the house, and a forest fire started, and the dog was killed. And the old farmer, with tears streaming down his face, when he found out his dog had died, said, I had to be careful what I told that dog, because I knowed he'd do it. God ought to feel that way about us, too. He ought to be very careful what he tells us, because he knows that whatever he says, we're going to do. I have a surgeon friend who was demoted for a time of training from being a chief surgeon to being an assistant surgeon. Now, the surgeon who's in charge in an operating room, and Don, I'm not sure this is right, so you can correct me, but the surgeon who's in charge in an operating room is a man who's really in charge. You know, he says what everybody's going to do, and everybody does it. Now, when you become an assistant in an operating room, it means that you only become an extra pair of hands to the chief surgeon, or to the head guy in the operating room. And this surgeon was a Christian, and he was sitting there saying to himself, now, what kind of surgeon do I want to be while I'm in training in this place? He said, obviously, you don't want to disagree with the man under whom I'm training. I don't want to tell him he's wrong. I don't want to disagree with his decisions. And then he said, you know what I want to be? I want to be an extra pair of hands for that surgeon. I want him to be the head with four hands. And then immediately, the still small voice of God says, I want you to be my hands too. I'm the head.
2: 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Again, find that at keylife.org/vault. So if you know this show, then you know Jerry Perry's. 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
2: In my book, Anger, Handling a Powerful Emotion in a Healthy Way, I asked the publisher to print the following statement in the back of the book as a tear-out. My suggestion is that you put it on the refrigerator so that when a family member feels angry at another family member, they can take the card and read it aloud to the person at whom they are angry. Here's what the card says. I'm feeling angry right now, but don't worry, I'm not going to attack you. But I do need your help. Is this a good time to talk? It brings a little humor into the tenseness and reminds you of what you're not going to do. It also is asking the other person to help you process your anger. It's an easy way to help family members learn to process anger in a positive way.
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6: Hello and welcome to Joni Table Talk, the show where we bring you real conversations that matter. I'm your host, Joni Lamb. Join us as we explore unforgettable testimonies, tackle hard-hitting topics, and uncover the truth that transforms lives with authenticity, biblical wisdom, and a heart for transformation. So pull up a chair, join us around the table, and let's dive right in. Well, you know, many people fear that they would be rejected if anyone saw what they were really like. But at his lowest moment, today's guest discovered something even more incredible. The one who knew him the best also loved him the most. Who are we talking about? Well, guy upstairs, he loves you today too. But before we get to that, joining me around the table is April Simons, who has experienced the love of God. All of us here have, in some of the darkest moments.
7: Oh, and the great thing is, you basically already said it, He loves us despite of who we are and what we've gone through, because He created us as His masterpiece. Yeah. And He loves us.
6: He did.
7: Mm-hmm.
6: And we can trust Him.
7: We can totally trust Him.
6: Anna Kendall, how long have you been serving the Lord now?
8: Well, I'm pretty old. So
6: you don't look it. I'm just telling you that. You're the best looking wise woman I've ever seen.
8: Yes. Thank you. Thank you. Long time. We've been married 60 years, so I've probably been serving the Lord about 50.
6: Wow. That's amazing.
8: Yes.
6: Rachel Lamb Brown, He is faithful in the time of trouble.
9: Oh, He is. And I'm so grateful that even in our lowest moments that He's there reminding us who we are. And when you're on the Lord's side, there's always victory no matter what you go through.
6: Dorothy, this is going to be a great program for people who may be watching today who are just struggling with anxiety or depression or just thinking, I don't know how I'm going to go on. There was a point in your life you felt that way.
10: Oh, absolutely. Absolutely. And you, when I think back, I can't imagine going through anything without God's presence.
6: Yeah.
10: You know, because it's hard. It's hard, and it's hard believing in yourself, believing that there's a greater power that can get you out of it. So today is going to be a really good show, because there's so many people, like you said, who struggle with all of those things.
6: Yeah, and we want you to be encouraged today, okay? No accident that you're watching. You're going to make it through. And this testimony is going to encourage you. Well, he's the pastor and the author of God Chose Me, Untouchable Confidence for the Unstoppable Christian. Please welcome Charles Metcalf. Here he comes.
11: Hello, hello, hello.
6: We thought you might just dance in.
11: Next time. So good to see
6: you. The senior pastor of your Transformation Church probably would have danced in, right?
11: Exactly, absolutely. I'll leave him the dancing to him.
6: Well, you know, at the height of the pandemic, Pastor Charles Metcalf found himself drowning in depression until the power of God broke through. Charles joins us to share how everything changed when God revealed that he wasn't just accepted, but he was
12: chosen. I don't think a lot of people understand that, you know, when we choose to bring God into our life, that He already chose us and wanted to have a relationship with us long before we were even conceived in our mother's womb.
13: Absolutely. Favorite scripture, John 15:16, it says, you did not choose me, remember. Mm-hmm. I chose you. Yes. And I think that remember portion is so beautiful because sometimes we forget that, like, oh yeah, I've always been this way and it was always good and everything was fine. But there's a moment we could all go around the table and remember a time where, it was not that way. It was not always good. I didn't always have this peace. I didn't always have this clarity. Yeah. And I think that's been the beauty of my life, is just remembering, like, oh yeah, you did this. You chose me. You brought me here. So you got it.
12: Yeah, and you know, just looking at you, watching you, hearing you talk, you would never think that you went through what you shared in the book. So I appreciate your transparency in doing that.
13: Yeah.
12: Because a lot of things you experienced that you talk about in the book, you had never experienced before.
13: No, yeah.
12: It's almost like you didn't know how to navigate around these things. So we'll get to that, but let's go back.
13: Yep.
12: Mom and Dad.
13: Yes.
12: Bowling Green, Kentucky.
13: Born to Michael and Michelle Metcalf. My mom and dad are amazing. Dad's black, my mom's white. So that means I don't speak Spanish. People walk up to me and be like, start speaking Spanish. I'm like, that's not that. So,
9: get
13: that out the way. But no,
12: you could be a comentarista.
13: I know, yeah, exactly. I could do it easy, but I took Spanish from 6th through 12th grade and got nothing to show for it. So, my mom would appreciate that. But yes, Michael Michelle Metcalf, born and raised in Bowling Green, Kentucky, and absolutely loved it. I got a little brother who's 8 years younger than me. He looks like my twin. Funny story, he'll come to church sometimes and people walk up and just start pouring out their hearts. And at that point, he's experienced enough, he'll just be like, God bless you. Like, that's so. He'll take pictures with
12: people. He'll be just like, let me pray with you.
13: Yeah, exactly. But no, grew up in church, loved church in Bowling Green, Kentucky.
12: And your dad pastored?
13: Yes, my dad pastored today.
12: You helped with everything early on?
13: Yeah, all the things. I remember
12: it was... But you weren't going to be a pastor.
13: No way, absolutely not. No way. I loved the church, but I just wanted to do other stuff. I grew up playing sports, and then I got really into fashion and design, and I worked at a newspaper doing photography, and so there was just other creative things that I wanted to do.
12: Yeah.
13: But God had other plans. That's why I'm sitting here with you.
12: That's right. That's why you're talking to the world right now, right here.
13: Exactly.
12: So talk a little bit about that journey into actually becoming a youth pastor, because I know it started with you working with 6th grade boys and serving in the church, and God just multiplied that. Mm-hmm. And you had 90 kids coming in.
13: I know. It's funny because hearing it sounds crazy now, but living it was just my life. It was just like, oh yeah, it's the testimony of how many kids came. They didn't tell you how much trouble we got in, but that was, you know, kind of.
12: Or how you got them to come with the pizza.
13: Exactly, bribed them. But no, it was just a beautiful, I think my whole life, I've always just felt like, man, I don't have much, but I have what God has given me, and I have my story, and I have being honest.
12: Yeah.
13: And I think in a world that promotes a lot of fake, being honest is very a high commodity.
12: So
13: I think these kids and these young boys found something in just being able to say, like, oh yeah, I do struggle with that. And so, they just started coming, and that was kind of my entry into ministry.
12: You know, one thing that you do that reminds me of my daughter Rachel sitting right here. When she was little, like every homeless person we passed, we had to stop, or anybody outside the circle of the church or organized religion, you know, she's throwing a lifeline out to and bringing him home.
9: We adopted a few, didn't we?
12: We did. And but you were kind of like that, in that you were drawn to people who had been hurt, kind of outside the church, and you wanted them to experience the love of God. Like, you had a passion for that early on.
13: Absolutely. It's always been that way in my life. And I think my parents set that beautiful example. We were always pulling in people. Our church was a hodgepodge of people who were raised in church their whole life, and then people walking in off the street. And so that always was a value to me.
12: Yeah.
13: And me and my wife, we had people who were really close to us but far from God. And I think it's such a valuable thing to have in your life, because sometimes you forget that, this is like the whole thing is go and make disciples. It's always been a value in our life.
12: And you won some, and there were others that didn't choose.
13: Absolutely,
12: right? But
13: yeah.
12: But you still threw the lifeline out there.
13: Absolutely. Well, our job is to love. We can't control their decision or when they decide, but it's just to be love and let God do what He does.
12: And a lot of people say, when you talk about the whole love thing, I mean, you definitely have to present truth and love together from the Word of God.
13: Yeah, yeah.
12: But like, when you love people, and when people experience the love of God, it draws them closer to him, and they want to live right and do the right thing, don't they?
13: Yeah. Well, the scripture says it's his loving kindness that draws us to repentance. Mm-hmm. And so I think my job, and I think too, there's a narrative that like, well, if you love people too much, they might start to, and my honest experience.
12: Or if God forgives them too much.
13: Yeah. Well, my honest experience is there's not droves of people who are overflowing with confidence in who they are.
9: Yeah.
13: The majority of the narrative is I'm not good enough. Nobody likes me. Nobody loves me.
12: And that's a lie from the enemy.
13: Absolutely. Yeah, and so our love for them, our encouragement to them is that light that they need, and then it opens them up to hear what God's truth
9: is. I think it's not so much oftentimes what we say, it's how we live.
13: 100%.
9: And I think when people see God in you, they see something different, they want that, and they become curious.
13: Exactly.
12: So true. Okay, so you went from the sixth grade boys to youth pastor to pastor
13: in
12: Tulsa?
13: Yes, in Tulsa. Yeah.
12: Okay, so tell, and you actually told your wife, or no, was she there? Abby was there. Okay, how did you meet Abby?
13: Yes, Abby Rose. I met her Easter Sunday of 2014. She walked in, most beautiful girl in the world, and I was like, that's the person I'm going to marry. And so...
12: You didn't tell her that.
13: No. Yeah, that would have been super creepy. I waited, of course.
10: Did you already know her? Or?
13: I had known her through some mutual friends, but...
12: Kind of, sort of, maybe.
13: So, but yeah, we met, we dated for a year and a half, then asked her to be my wife, and... almost 10 years later, 4 kids later, we're still here. So,
12: yep. Yeah. 4 kids later.
13: Yes.
12: He's surviving.
13: Yeah.
12: Right. He's thriving. So, okay. So you went from, then to pastoring in Tulsa. Mm-hmm. Tell us about that first service. I love
13: this. Oh my goodness. Yes. So beautiful backstory of that is my wife at the time, she's a wedding photographer. She is wildly successful traveling to Europe, Paris, Germany, shooting weddings. And,
12: Which fits right in with your creativity.
13: Absolutely. Oh yeah. I was her little partner in crime. So I was the second guy there. I was the intern. But, we're doing this and, I come to her and I say, hey babe, I think we're going to start a church. Like, we're going to do this. And she was like, absolutely. Like, cause she had a lot of people in her life that way too. And so, yeah, we were super young, but in our downtown, we found this little venue downtown. And I'll never forget our first service that we were talking about is it was actually in our apartment complex. There was like a little rec room. Mm-hmm. I told the landlord, hey, can we borrow this? We're going to make some food for like 20, 30 people and come over. He's like, yeah, absolutely. Well, the first night happens and 110 people show up.
9: Oh
13: and
9: goodness.
13: He storms in and he's like, there's lines down the block. People are calling me. You can never do this again.
9: Oh
13: and I'm like,
9: goodness.
13: I didn't think this many people would come. I'm like, you know what I'm saying?
12: And you preached that first message.
13: Yeah, preached that first message about the Garden of Eden and that our home is ultimately with God. And until you return to the garden, you'll search your whole life for where you originally designed to be.
10: That is amazing. So did Abby give up her career?
13: She kept going because I wasn't making no money. Come on, church. Come on. So she did that all the way through. We were shooting weddings and planning the church at the same time. Mm. And so,
12: okay, yeah. And then at some point, the Lord began to speak to you about... disbanding the church, sending the people that were there to other churches, actually giving money to other churches and going to work at a bigger church there. How did that go down with Abby when you told her you felt the Lord?
9: I have a lot of questions.
13: Well, it was a wild moment. This is one of the most beautiful and bonding moments in our marriage. I called my wife and she was out on a trip. She used to do a wedding workshop. And she had done a whole weekend of that, teaching people about photography. And so I said, hey, babe, when you get home, we need to talk. And she's like, well, what do we need to talk about? And I'm like, well, just wait. You know how you get those arguments? Like, it wasn't supposed to be. Just wait. Like, so anyway,
12: she's like, don't tell me that.
13: I didn't know. But she comes in and she sits down on the bed. And I genuinely just begin to bawl crying because I'm telling her, I know we said we'd start this church. We've been doing it for a year and it's working. And we both sacrificed. But I really feel like we're supposed to stop doing that and go serve at Transformation Church. Transformation Church at this time is 200, 300 people. Pastor Mike's been the church pastor for a year. It's not Transformation Church. It's just another church across the city. And so she sits down. And right when I finish talking, she says, right when I sat down, the Holy Spirit told me, whatever he says, trust him.
8: Wow.
13: And I'll start crying right now.
10: Chills,
13: thinking about it.
10: Chills.
13: That was just one of the most beautiful
8: it's
13: moments.
8: Amazing.
13: And so she
8: of
13: said,
8: course.
13: Whatever, I trust you. And if this is what you feel like we're supposed to do, I'm with you.
9: Why would you leave a church that you worked so hard to build that was growing so fast
13: Well,
9: for somebody else's dream?
13: Yeah. I think I'm just very aware of me. And I think sometimes we overestimate who we are without God's will. Mm-hmm. So some of us think like, oh, I'm talented enough that if this is what God's telling me to do, but I don't really feel like I want to do it, I can go still do this and be successful. Mm-hmm. And I knew the only success I've had in my life, the only reason I've made it this far is because God has guided me. And I felt like Moses when he says
7: obedience.
13: Yeah, if you don't go, I'm not going.
7: Yeah.
13: And so this was the case of like, God, if you're moving, I can't stay over here.
12: Now, if you stayed there, you know, within your own strength, when God is saying, hey, I want you to do this, you would have then been walking in disobedience in your own strength and power.
13: Yep.
12: And who knows what would have happened. Yep. But you were like, okay, God, I don't understand all this. So many times the Lord asks you to do something and you're just like, are you sure about this?
9: I mean, and I think that's so hard for like the younger generation to like go serve somebody else's vision or like sit under someone else or submit to somebody else.
12: Not only that, but you went to Transformation Church and volunteered.
14: Mm-hmm. Right.
12: So it wasn't getting paid.
13: It wasn't a job. Yeah. This wasn't like
12: six months.
13: A draft to another team. This was just like, hey, I'd show up at 9 o'clock and be like, what do you want me to do? And he'd be like, okay, go to this meeting and see if you can add value, serve in the groups area, you know? So it was, but I think,
12: he didn't really know who you were at that point.
13: No, we had been friends for a couple months. So this was not like clearly it's obvious. Somebody, you know, somebody said they were like, you know, now it's all obvious. Like it's 8 years later. Everything's beautiful. We're best of friends. And it's just kind of a duh moment. And I said, well, it didn't feel like duh when we did it. It felt like, what are we doing? Where are we? But that's
12: what did
13: times.
12: You bring value to? Like, when did he start to see, okay, who is this guy, Charles Metcalf?
13: Yeah.
12: Is he the one who came up with that idea? Like,
13: Pastor Mike is one of the most trusting, encouraging, supportive people early. So, funny story. I've been there for literally 2 weeks, and he comes to me and he's like, hey, you preached on Sunday. And I was like, okay, cool. Like, I've been like, well, some of my friends now, she's chief of staff, Bree, but she was like, the whole staff was like, what in the world? We don't even know this guy. He could be crazy. And I was crazy, but that was a separate issue. But so he was trusting very early on.
12: What did you preach?
13: And I preached on the fruits of the Spirit.
12: Okay.
13: Faithfulness like a free throw. And I preached about the reason people make free throws is because they spend hours and hours doing it. And many of us don't step out in faith and then expect to perform under pressure.
12: And how did it go?
13: It went good as far as I'm concerned. I know what I'm saying.
12: Okay, so 2 weeks in. But this is going to be how long a journey?
13: 6 months. So I'm still, I preach.
12: What are you thinking is 6 months?
13: I mean, I'm doing what I know
9: Abby
13: to do.
9: What is Abby saying?
13: The truth is,
12: out taking pictures.
13: Yeah. She's traveling the world. I mean, my wife is a boss, so she's okay. No, the truth is, I mean, it was 100% difficult. I think I would be remiss to say like, oh yeah, it was easy and everything made sense. There were questions, there were doubts.
9: Because you were driving Uber.
13: Yeah. Well, I called him and said, hey, I was working at a little clothing store my friend owned.
9: Oh, okay.
13: And he gave me some like sad hours just because he knew I was broke and was like, hey man, go open up the store for me. But I called him and said, hey man, I'm going to have to change my work schedule. I'm about to start Ubering. I got signed up. I got approved, whatever. And he said, wait, don't do that. And that was on a Friday. And he called me on Monday. And this is after 6 months, and he said, and I became, he brought me in, he's like, hey, I want to hire you as a creative pastor over worship and creative team and preaching and all that stuff. And so,
9: was there ever a moment in that 6 month period where you doubted if you had made the right decision?
13: The whole time. I mean, completely, yes. I think it is such a just misconception that you're not supposed to doubt. Like if you have doubt, that means something about who
12: you
13: are.
12: It's like the battle in the mind, isn't it? It's so real, isn't it?
13: Well, it's just being a human. It's like, I doubt what I wore today. So why would I not doubt? You know what I'm saying? I think we make it like, oh, well, if God does this, you're never supposed to doubt.
12: Right.
13: And that's not what we see in scripture. It's not what we see the example of Jesus. Mm-hmm. Jesus is perfect, sits in the garden and says, God, if there's any other way. And so I think
12: just there, by the way.
13: Yeah. Oh my gosh.
12: The
13: what
12: garden in Gethsemane. One of the producers with me, Delicia, she cried.
7: Oh.
12: And her first time being there.
13: Oh my gosh.
12: And it was just to think about, like, it was there that he said, you know, if this cup can pass.
13: Yep.
12: Like he was he knew what was coming.
13: Oh, yeah,
12: Jesus
13: absolutely.
12: Knew what was coming.
13: Yeah.
12: And it's so much so that the Bible says that he sweat great drops of blood.
13: Mm-hmm. Mm-hmm. Yep.
12: Because, and I always say there, that's a special place for me because I believe at the Garden of Gethsemane, when he sweat those drops of blood, that he would understand every emotional torment that we would ever go through.
13: 100%.
12: I think he felt it at that
13: Absolutely.
12: Moment. So, okay, so everything's going great.
13: Yeah.
12: And what I love about your book is that, number one, you're vulnerable, and so you need to be sure to read it. God chose me. And but you share that moment that you had anxiety and fear and depression because you had never really dealt with that before.
14: Yeah.
12: And so tell us about what led up to that and what happened and what were you thinking when all this was going on? Because you're in your moment.
13: Yes, absolutely. Yeah. Well, I think it's a similar misconception, but you think, man, I'm following Jesus. I'm doing what he wants me to do. I shut down my church, you know, all those things. And life is still life. So no, it doesn't matter who you are, what you're going through. You got kids, got a family, responsibility, job, bills, all the things. And I just started to feel that pressure and that weight.
12: And this is in 2020 when things were so crazy.
13: When everybody's having the easiest year ever.
12: When we didn't know what we didn't know. Yeah.
13: But I think it is. I just started to feel that pressure. And the inside story that I had believed was, and I'll tell a quick story. When I was in sixth grade, played basketball, captain of the team. 2 seconds left on the clock. I get fouled. I miss both free throws. And we lose the game. At sixth grade, that planted a story in me that you're good enough to be the captain, you're good enough for the coach to draw up the play for you, but you're not good enough to see it all the way through. Mm-hmm. And that story stuck with me my whole life. I felt like, I'm going to have the moment, I'll have the opportunity, I'll be good enough to be there, but I don't think I have what it takes to see it all the way through. And that's what I felt in that
12: moment.
13: And
12: that was a lie.
13: That was the lie. It was just like, and the thing is about a lie, if you don't address it with truth, your life will start to look for things to back it up.
8: That's right.
13: And so anytime I made a mistake, anytime I failed, anytime my idea didn't work, I thought, see, there you go.
8: What do you expect?
13: Yeah, I would say, like, that's you. And there's the culmination of that moment. There's a moment. I'm in my office. I'm up under my desk. And
12: you've never been under there before, have you?
13: No, yeah. But I'm writing and I'm like, I can't do this. I can't carry this weight. I don't know what I'm going to do. And
12: you're having panic attacks.
13: Yes, absolutely.
12: You never had a panic attack
13: never
12: before.
13: Never before. Like, I thought, like, oh, what's going on? This is weird. And kind of tried to shake it off. But yeah, I'm depression, anxiety, I had a panic attack in the middle of preaching. And it's all just, I mean, overwhelming. If anyone's ever experienced a panic attack, you're like, am I dying? What is that? Like, I don't know what is happening.
8: A heart attack.
13: And yeah, it was severe. I was shaking. I couldn't think. And so all these things just brought me to a moment where I was like, I cannot do this. And something's got to give. And it was in that moment that the seeds of this book began to flourish of God saying, hey, like, I got you. Like, the truth is there are moments in life you can't do it by yourself.
12: You can do it by yourself. So I asked you this earlier, but how did you come out of that darkness? Because I know one of the ways, and I think this is important. I mean, there are times in our life we need a counselor,
13: absolutely.
12: A Christian counselor.
13: 100%. Absolutely.
12: Counseling's good. You said it was not an overnight out.
13: No way.
12: Like, you didn't go down the altar and boom,
13: yeah.
12: It was done.
13: Yeah. Every day did my little prayer and I was good. No, it was time. It was a process. And I think anything that is worth something is a process. Mm-hmm. Whether it's the birth of a beautiful child, a good home-cooked meal, it takes time. In the same way is true about becoming who you are and growing into who God has made you to be. It took time. And so it was counseling. It was silence. That was the thing I adopted of just because of anxiety has you spinning so much. Waking up in the morning, I would make my little cup of coffee and then just sit there and just kind of like try to breathe. And
12: you got off social media.
13: I did. I got completely off social media.
12: That, I'm just telling y'all, you cannot be getting up in that social media every day. It'll mess with your mind.
13: Absolutely. And it's just not real. Like, I think we need to acknowledge that, like, this is a whole world we accept as, like, we'll say stuff like, oh, you ain't really with somebody until you post on social media. When it's like, this is a little square on this little phone. It's not my actual life.
9: I'm curious, what was Pastor Mike's response in, like, helping you walk through this journey?
13: He was 100% with me the whole time. Grace and kindness and the balance of still holding space for who I was. I think a response in church often is we see someone's crack and we remove all their responsibility. And there's an appropriate level of that to get healthy and healing, but sometimes we don't allow people to grow through just life experiences. And so he balanced making sure, hey, are you going to your counseling? Hey, are you doing your thing? Are you being honest? But also, hey, I'm not going to remove everything you have, because that would reinforce, yeah, you don't have what it takes.
12: Yeah, because you are healed through the process of continuing to show up to do what God called you to do. Here's a kind of 30-second clip of kind of the moment where Pastor Michael Todd said, okay, there's the book right there, where you really understood that who your identity in Christ is, and that he's the one who has to carry the weight of this stuff. You cannot, we are not filled to carry it.
13: Yep.
12: This little 30-second clip of Charles going after it right here.
15: God chose me. God chose me. You may have hired me, but God chose me. You may have had me, but God chose me. You may have gave me some money, but God chose me. You may have lent me a

0: All right, and the table said it big.
1: Amen.
0: Amen, Anna.
2: You know, I think it makes such a difference when we realize that God has a purpose for us being here, and you were learning what your purpose was that was being developed as you went through this growth period. But doesn't it make a difference when you realize God has a reason for each of us being here?
3: Absolutely. Well, it's such a valuable thing in life. And, you know, in our lives, we get confidence from a lot of places, from your childhood, from what you do, the money you make, who you know. But the truth is, all of those are on a timer. And at some point, you realize they cannot sustain you. But realizing God chose you is the thing that can.
0: Yes. You know, six of the things that you talk about, six anchors of untouchable confidence. You talk about this in the book. Just pick one of them and talk about it. It's accepted, belief, confession, chosen, known, loved. Those are all anchors in our faith, right?
3: Absolutely. Ooh. Yeah. I think the one that always resonates to me is being known. And, you know, I think you love someone to the knowledge that you know them. And I think for me, I've experienced that with my wife. The more I get to know her, the more I love her. You're and right. So to me, it's a crazy idea that the more God knows me, he continues to love me even more. And sometimes it feels like if you get to know me too much, maybe you wouldn't love me because I've got some cracks, but it's actually those things that draw him to us. Mm-hmm. And I think some people feel like I'm not good enough. And God, if he knew, and first thing is God already knows. So we can get that out of the way. But the second thing is he knows all about that.
0: And he fills in the cracks.
3: Yes.
0: And we're stronger once he puts the glue in there.
3: Mm-hmm. Yeah.
0: We may look a little marred, you know, have a few bumps and bruises here and there, but we're better on the other side of it. The other thing, the seven attitudes of unstoppable faith, ready, ridiculous, reverent, resilient, remember, relationships, rebuild. Of course, he goes through a lot of those in the book, and you have to get the book to read all of them. But would you just take a moment, Charles, and lead someone who's watching that maybe has never invited Jesus into their heart and life? We can repeat after you, but just look in the camera and lead them as you feel led.
3: Absolutely. I want to take a moment and let you know that you are, first off, completely loved, right where you are, how you are. And you do not have to carry the weight of your life by yourself. The gospel message is there is a God who loves you. He's not an idea. He's not a feeling. He's not a theory. He is a person. And he wants a relationship with you. And all you have to do is say yes. I'm going to lead you in this prayer, and I believe that as you pray, the Bible says you believe in your heart, you confess with your mouth, you shall be saved. In this moment, you will be saved all around the world. Would you pray with me right now? Just repeat after me. Say, Dear God.
4: Dear God.
3: I admit I've made mistakes.
4: I've made mistakes.
3: I need you.
4: I need you.
3: Jesus.
4: Jesus.
3: I give you my life.
4: I give you my life.
3: I believe you live.
4: I believe you live.
3: I believe you died.
4: I believe you died.
3: And you rose for me.
4: And you rose for me.
3: I give you everything.
4: I give you everything.
3: In Jesus' name I pray.
4: In Jesus' name I pray.
3: Amen.
0: Amen. Amen. It's just that simple.
3: It is.
0: It's just that simple. It's a free gift. He died on the cross for you and for me. He forgives our sins. He gives us a peace that passes all understanding. He said he'll never leave us. He'll never forsake us. He is a friend that sticketh closer than a brother. And that's what he's saying to you today. So I'm so excited that you prayed that prayer. We are out of time, but I want you to remember that you don't have to strive to earn God's love. You already have it. Your past, your mistakes don't disqualify you from his purpose. You have to get that. So many of you haven't walked in your God-given purpose because you've made mistakes and the enemy has told you that you're not good enough. I'm telling you, it's a lie. Do not believe it. In fact, I think sometimes the things we go through just reveal just how powerful his grace truly is and how God will take those things that we've gone through and use those things to help us or to help other people. Like what we've gone through, what we've learned through the process, so many times God takes those mistakes and he redeems them, and what the enemy meant for evil, God uses for good, and we're able to help people. So your whole perspective needs to change on that, okay? If you're watching today, if you prayed that prayer with Charles, we have wonderful prayer partners that are standing by that would love to pray with you. We also have the Gospel of John that we want to send you. It's a great place to start in the Bible, and that's absolutely free. It's our gift to you. But I do want to thank Charles for joining us today. Be sure you pick up a copy of his book, God Chose Me, and he chose you. It's no accident that you're watching today. You've never watch this show today, before ever, and God has spoken to you and opened up your heart because he loves you, because he chose you. Of course, for more information, you can visit Charles online at charlesmetcalf.com. 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But thank you so much for watching. I'm really excited about this next chapter of your life. Some of you are going to see some supernatural doors open. Some of you are going to get into counseling and God's going to heal your heart from some things that happened a long, long time ago. And that's how much the Lord loves you. Well, thank you, ladies. We'll see you next time. God bless you. Continue to call if you need prayer today. Bye-bye for today.
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11: 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And here on Healing Time, you won't just hear powerful testimonies. You'll be equipped with practical steps and biblical tools to walk in real, lasting freedom in Christ. We are in for one of those topics that might seem, well, a little taboo to tackle in the church, but it's something men especially need practical equipping to overcome this incredibly sexualized culture. We are going to help you learn how to live lust-free for an entire lifetime. So stay with us as we equip husbands, sons, and fathers today to live lust-free. There is no way that living in today's world isn't a challenge for both men and women who are absolutely, and I mean absolutely, bombarded with sexual images, television, the internet, magazines, grocery stores. It's everywhere. We live in one of the most sexualized times in world history, with the availability of any lustful desire being played out right there on your cell phone. Just click a button and you can be involved in anything. Our sons have been taught to lust. They have been raised in a lustful culture. Our husbands were the firstborn in a culture embracing pornography. This is a detriment to the human spirit and soul. Lust is a real issue, even in churches. And that's why we here at Healing Times are invading this topic, because it's time that the church rises up and gives some practical information about this. Men can feel the temptation to be lustful almost anywhere, even in church. Women sometimes catch men lusting after them, are watching their husbands being distracted, are lusting after someone, you know, the double looks, the kind of, where'd you go, honey, that kind of stuff. This can cause some very interesting conversations in a marriage that we don't want you to have in your future. The sad news is most men through the way they grew up, were taught very poorly about women and accepting images about women and seeing them as objects and thinking absolutely nothing's even wrong about that. Even church guys were raised that way. If a man grew up and for any period of time consumed pornography, he can struggle his entire life with lust if he doesn't have the strategies to kill that lust and walk in the Spirit of God instead of fulfilling the desires of the flesh, like the scripture tells us. Our own lust can pull us away from God. Scripture tells us that. Even without the enemy's influence, okay? We can't blame the enemy for lust. It is a human result. It's what we do. It's not what the enemy does. It's what we do in our hearts. However, we know he is out and about luring and enticing the entire culture and getting us to see women as and men as objects, not as souls, not as eternal beings, not as people with an eternal destiny, but as a thing to look at and to lust after. For some, lusting is a way to medicate. It's a way to distract themselves, like on social media and other forms of entertainment. And they're actually lusting in those things. And it's almost sadly become like a form of entertainment. Checking out women or men to compare, to evaluate if a woman is a certain type or shape, or if a man is a certain type or shape. This is why Paul admonishes men to treat all women as sisters. When men can put a woman in a relationship context, they are way less likely to lust. Now, I want you to put my experience in context here. I'm not someone who just teaches on this. For the last almost 40 years, I've been counseling men and doing 5-day intensives with men and their wives who struggle with infidelity, sex, porn addiction. Lust is a huge issue with these men, and helping them overcome lust is what I've been doing successfully for decades. So I want you to know there is actually real hope. So to lust, a man has to remove a woman's spirit and her connection to God and not see her as a daughter of the Most High God. If we can see women as God sees them, we see them differently. Okay, he has to remove her entire soul, her intelligence, her giftedness, her emotions, her relationship. He has to remove all the way that she exists as a daughter, as a sister, as a mom, or a grandmother, or as a friend. And he has to reduce her to this like one-dimensional image or photograph and then sexualize her to lust. All of this is actually sounds exhausting as I talk about what a man has to do to get to lust, but it can be done in a fraction of a second for a man who chooses a lifestyle of lust. Now, Christ died to set us free. With the Spirit of the Lord, there's freedom. We're told that. But living it, that's something different. And for freedom, Christ has set us free. If Christ has done all of this and we can be lust free, why are so many men and women trapped? We don't have to be trapped. The scripture says, my people perish for a lack of wisdom. That is so true in this area where the church doesn't train us to be successful. Well, here at Healing Times, we take that responsibility to train you to be successful in areas that maybe your church isn't addressing, but you're living and struggling. Women, you know when a man is lusting after you. We actually have a product called Lusted After that talks about what that feels like and how to deal with that. And it's not about you ladies. It's not about what you're wearing, although you should dress appropriately. It's about them lusting. So that DVD is called Lusted After, which helps women understand that dynamic and how not to feel kind of slimed by all of that. So ladies, that can be really helpful for you or the young ladies in your life, to help them understand it's not about them. Now, we all know women, even Christian women, who kind of want or send out that kind of sexual attention by the way they dress. Okay, even in church, we can see this. However, man is still responsible for his heart and thoughts. Jesus had a prostitute washing his feet with her hair. Now, I'm sure she wasn't dressed appropriately. She probably dressed like a prostitute. But he didn't lust after her because he saw her as a person, as a soul, as a daughter of God. In Christ, it is possible to not only break the chains of porn and sex addiction, but it's also possible to walk totally lust-free. Now, this is something a man can do by watching the Lust-Free DVD and go through the practical exercises in the book. Those are two separate products. One's about teaching and one's about real practical steps. But it's way better for a man to open his home, the church, his office, or his social media, and go through this material with other men and be accountable to each other and celebrate the victories they have that they've never had before. Lust-free is possible. And when I teach men that it's actually possible, it opens up their mind to the fact that they could actually walk down a street, go through a mall, or even be in church and not go to a place that's unhealthy for them. So you want to stay with us as we equip you even further.
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11: Well, thanks for staying with us. I know that lust is not the thing you might want to sit around and talk about, but we got to talk about it. We got to stop this, because if we can stop the seed, we can stop the fruit. We could save your marriage right now by ending this stronghold in your son or your husband's or your dad's life. All men have to fight this battle. It's how well they fight. In James 1:15, it talks about the three stages of lust, and that's why I'm really doing this today, because this is so important. The first stage is lust. That is what we're talking about. Then sin, and then death. Now see, lust is a seed that has a known DNA. We know what it's going to become once it's planted in this fancy dirt called humans. The first season of the seed, well, that's lust. And it's done in darkness and secrecy. And the man or woman who's participating, they think they're getting away with it because, hey, nobody really knows. No one knows what's going on in here. They can't see, even though scripture says God can see our hearts and minds, right? He also, or she also, thinks that it's shielded from the presence of God. See, lust separates you from that. So lust can grow in darkness, just like a seed first grows in darkness, in dirt. That's the season of lust. And this can be, you know, through your teen years all the way into your 30s. Lust can go kind of undetected for a long time, growing inside this fancy dirt called the human being. Now, the second stage starts with sin. Pornography, flirting, emotional affairs, and this is men and women. Women are much more involved with pornography and online stuff than ever before in world history. Regularly looking for opportunities to go to the next stage of sin, intriguing, having conversations, texting people, having all these people that are following you or friends of yours and checking in on them and, you know, making sure that you're still connected to people you don't know, right? Okay, all this online stuff can get in serious trouble. And so this can go, the sin stage is usually in the 30s to 50s. Okay, there's exceptions to this, but then you start getting into all the kind of sin behaviors. And if lust is not addressed and healed, like we discussed in Lust-Free Living materials, then the seed has to grow. I mean, it has to grow. One of the things that God never violates is the principle of the seed. You plant a seed, you get what it is. When you plant lust, you get what it is. It's sin, okay? So it grows into this tree bearing the fruit of death. And this fruit of death leads to a destruction of a life. You know, recently, I've had another pastor of mine fall to sexual sin. as I looked over my entire Christian life, 60% of my pastors have fallen to sexual sin. And I stay in church for a long time. I'm not a church hopper. They've lost all of their income, all their speaking, all their books, all their ways of creating wealth for their family. And their family was devastated, okay? That is death, okay? And now this death can end a marriage. It can destroy family members. It can destroy whole ministries. I've seen several ministries just blow up and disappear. I've seen businesses fractured or have to be sold. And even possibly legal issues, because sometimes men and women get involved in situations that are either illegal or improper at work, and they suffer lawsuits. I've worked with people who've gone through that. I've known people gone to jail for some of the behaviors they've committed. It's not God's will for any man or woman to keep feeding the seed of lust by continuing to lust and keep it in the dark. No, God wants us free. He wants us shameless in all of our lives. See, Christ paid the price for all of our freedoms in every area of our lives. Now, we may not like the medicine, okay, what it's going to take to be less free, but it works. When the Lord told me in seminary to use this medicine without giving me the verse, he just told me to do it. So I did it, and it started my decades of freedom. Now, what he told me was to tell my roommate if I struggled. And I did. And I can tell you, I was so humiliated. It was painful. This happened a few more times, and I told him every single time, and then the medicine started to kick in. You know, sometimes you got to take something two or three times before it builds up in your system. Well, that humiliation, that humbling myself, became so painful that I didn't like it, okay? And you may wonder, what the medicine? Well, it's found in James 5:16. Confess your sins to each other. Now, notice, this is a command. It's not a suggestion. Confess your sins to each other. Now, I think it presupposes that we're going to sin and that we're going to have faults. And pray for one another so that you may be healed. Healing happens after we confess our sin, our lust in this situation. The prayer of a righteous man or woman is powerful and effective. So when I started to confess to my roommate, I was exposing the lust that was in my heart and life. My roommate always forgave me, and then I started to heal, just like the scripture said. It was incredible. Okay, and being free for decades, I can tell you that is a way to live. Now, so many men and women are living what I call the verse in reverse. It's a principle I've learned in understanding scripture. If a principle is true in this direction, it's true in this direction. So let's look at this. If I keep lust as a sin and a secret, I'm guaranteed to stay sick, and my prayers are definitely being hindered in some way. Now, in lust-free living, we teach men the principle of accountability. Not just if they do or don't do something, but even if they start thinking down the wrong path, to get honest about that. So those thoughts or desires, they don't take root. And if they don't take root, they don't bear fruit. Well, you want to stay with us as we continue to kill lust so that we can live the Christ-like life in power and in healing and in honesty that honestly most churches are not asking us to do. So stay with us. Lust-free living is the solution for husbands.

for every man, every woman, and all of our children. Really, men, you need to get the lust-free stuff just to be able to teach your son. Every man needs to be walking in a lust-free lifestyle. And you can be a solution for the men you know by opening your home, opening your church, or opening your Facebook group or your other online, you know, friends, followers, and likers, and tell them, let's start a lust-free group. Let's go through the book. Let's go through the DVD. Let's destroy the enemy at the seed level. You can do this ministry. Every man who can read can set men free. Every man who can push a button can set men free. You don't need a calling, okay? You don't need permission. Now, if you're going to your church, ask your pastor, but you are a minister of the gospel of Jesus Christ, and it's time that we set the captives free. You can help so many men that you know personally, and the younger men especially could use this mentoring in a safe place and teach them tools. Men, honestly, how many of you wish that you had an older guy in your life who would have said, hey, lust is real. Here's how you attack it. Here's how you kill it. Wouldn't your life be different? Why don't you be that guy? You don't need permission to open your home. You don't need permission to get some young guys or older guys together and say, hey, let's do this. Let's just spend 6 or 8 weeks. Let's just do this. Let's get the tools in our church. Let's be the church that can be free. One of the areas that lust will attack you in is your emotions. It's not uncommon that most of us had no emotional training. Okay, we've got a great book called Emotional Fitness, great training for that. So when we have emotions, especially big emotions, we in the past could have run to lust or pornography or fantasy to mitigate those emotional stresses or the pain that we were experiencing at the moment to try to get out of it. In lust-free living materials, we call that the E zones, or the emotional zones. These can be painful emotions like rejection, rejection from your wife even, or even your kids or your friends or your boss, stress, self-imposed or other imposed, anxiety, fear, anger, despair, hopelessness. You don't know what to do when these strong emotions hit you if you haven't been trained. Well, in the lust-free living group, you would reach out and share with a man. Now, if you're women, you'd share with a woman what is going on with these emotions so that you can dissipate that pain, okay, and totally evaporate it once you share it with someone else. When we bring it to the light, these things become light. That scripture is so applicable. So if you're having a strong feeling or you're having a struggle in your relationship with your wife, you can just share with the guy, hey, this is what's going on today. I felt a little, you know, disrespected, but I don't need to go medicate. I can just share it, pray with me. You know, we all go through life. And the ladies, you know, they don't have perfect lives either. So ladies, call one another. Okay, then you don't have to medicate if you're medicating in some inappropriate way. Now, you might be triggered by something from your past that can go on. You can see someone being bullied or yelled at by parents, and you can have a strong emotion that can put you into an emotional E-zone. That can be very difficult for you as well. Or you can be watching some entertainment of something that triggers you. It can even be an emotion of celebration or entitlement after an accomplishment that you want to reward yourself. In the past, you use that to justify lusting or doing pornography or other things. We're not allowed to lust after God's daughter. We don't have permission to do that. We are slaves of the Most High God. We don't have the right to do that. Now, sometimes the trigger that puts you into an emotional zone is external. You see a woman, or maybe you're a woman and you see a man and you sexualize her, and whammo, you're in this like emotional kind of like triggered state, right? A woman can smile or a man can smile and you can be triggered. You can sexualize their just kindness, okay? Some men are even addicted to intriguing, okay? We have a whole DVD called Intrigue Addiction, you know, where they keep having this little emotional harem where they go place to place, and women do too, where they get this energy from other people. That's a real thing, okay? And lust is part of that. Now, be it an internal trigger or an external trigger, throwing you into that emotional state that you have yet to master, okay, it controls you. Now, once you identify these, okay, and you can do that with the Emotional Fitness book or the Lust-Free Living material, you can learn how to shift your emotions
get out of that.

0: state. And if you're doing lust free, you call a guy and say, hey, what's going on? Emotions for men, they're a really big deal, okay? And most of the men I know who struggle with lust or porn or sex addiction, if they relapse, it's because of their inability to manage the strong emotions at that specific time. So get skilled in that area. They also relapse because they haven't built a team, or at that moment, they did not utilize that team. Sometimes guys have accountability partners, but they call them asking for forgiveness instead of telling them they're in the battle. And that's not how you use it. You say, hey, this is what's going on before you get to that point. Even on a very practical level, you're going into a stimulus-rich environment. Let's say a college campus, a mall, a beach, a pool, or a gym, where women will be exposing more of their bodies than is probably appropriate. Well, if you have a lust-free living team or an accountability partner, you could bookend that situation with accountability and make plans for that hit that could happen. You call before you go into the environment, and you call after you go out of that environment, and you tell them how you did, that you didn't scan, you didn't look, you didn't double take. You stayed focused on what you were doing. You stayed present with your wife. Okay, and then you start getting free. Once you have a team, you have created a safety net for you around the lust issues. You no longer feel alone, and you don't have to feel hopeless that you're going to give into some temptation or lust because you're more focused. You can see it coming at 3 o'clock or 9 o'clock or 6 o'clock and go, whoa, I need to look a different place. Okay, you can see women, no matter what their age, as sisters, older women as mothers, okay? And in your heart, see them as daughters of God. Once you put God between you and that woman, or you and that man, it changes everything, okay? The fear of God is like, okay, God, you're present, and you're watching how I think or react to this person, and I want to react to them as a eternal being. Now remember, he does see our thoughts and our heart, and he sees if you're trying. That alone makes him proud, you know. If he sees you like, oh God, I don't want to be here. Oh God, I'm fighting out here. He's so proud of you, okay? He loves when we fight, and you can train yourself to fight and win. I've won for decades. I've taught thousands of men how to win, and you're now saying you want to walk in the spirit towards women and men. You want to see them from a pure place, to the pure in heart. They see God. The pure in heart see God. Now, sure, they may be carrying his beauty because he made them beautiful, but it doesn't have to be sexualized, okay? It's just like, God, that's yours. She's yours, okay? She's someone's daughter, someone's wife, someone's future wife, okay? My responsibility is to protect her. So right now, Lord, I'm just going to pray that you save her. You fill her with your spirit. You let her kids live a life of destiny. You bless her with a great husband who will serve the living God. And you start interceding for people that the enemy is, you know, kind of luring you with, maybe, or you're luring yourself with. You'll stop. Okay? You will find that there's not as many of them coming around because you are now using that stimulus as a point of prayer instead of a point of lust. And you're making things known in the light. If you struggle, you go, whoa, you know, today I called John and said, hey, today at the coffee shop, this situation happened and I let my mind go somewhere, so forgive me. You will stop and you can experience what I'm talking about, a lust-free living lifestyle. Okay? I still have accountability. After being free for 40 years, I want to live in a way that pleases the Father. And I know every man watching me does too. So I want to encourage you, live a life of lust free. Get the tools you need for what God has already paid for. I hope you're enjoying today's episode. But before we finish, I want to tell you about Jesus and how simple it is to make the most important decision of your life. If you've walked away from him, or you've never made him Lord of your life, you can do that right now. Just repeat this prayer with me out loud. Say, Jesus, forgive me of my sins. I repent. I accept your blood as full payment. I ask you to come into my heart, be Lord of my life, and guide me from this day forward. In Jesus' name, amen. Now, if you prayed that prayer in your heart, your mind, your words, he's heard you. and he loves you. We want to send you a special book, the Book of John. 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Listen, we love you. Welcome home. Well, thanks again for staying through what might have been a challenging or maybe uncomfortable conversation, but men in the church and women need to hit this topic head on in an honest manner so they don't struggle. You have to be brave and stand for your brothers and sisters and offer them encouragement to actually heal their heart and prevent things in their future. So until next time, tell somebody about Jesus.
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6: Now, verse 11. For what man knows the things of the spirit of a man, except the spirit of a man? So the things of God knows no man but the spirit of God. Now we have not received the spirit of the world, but the spirit which is of God, that we might know the things that are freely given to us of God. Which things we also speak. Well, if you don't know, how can you speak? Because you're speaking either in English by the Spirit, like with prophecy or interpretation of tongues, or you're speaking in tongues, which is by the Spirit. Because if you don't know the things, but you're speaking the things, you have to either get it from the Holy Ghost in a known language, or you have to speak it out in an unknown language for it to become revealed to your mind. Do you see that? Which things we also speak, not in the words which man's wisdom teaches, but which the Holy Ghost teaches, comparing spiritual things with spiritual. Now watch, we have not, verse 12, received the spirit of the world. Now watch, but the spirit which is of God. What's the next word? That. It's connecting. We have received the Spirit of God, not the spirit of the world, that we may know the things that are freely given to us of God. If you don't know freely, it's because the spirit of the world is on you too much. Are you listening? We have not received the spirit of the world, but the Holy Ghost. That we would know the things the Holy Ghost is freely revealing. He's not holding back your future. He's not trying to make this a weird mystery. He wants you to know. That's why he says he's revealed them to us by his spirit, verse 12, that we may freely know. Freely. It's easy. It's not hard. He wants to show you. But what is one of the rigorous reasons people are not having the Holy Ghost show them? Because it's the Holy Ghost that has to show it. Because they're touching the spirit of the world. Notice the spirit of the world is in the same verse, same sentence, same context as you freely knowing. Did you see that? So the more you're watching, listening, and being infected by the toxicity of this spirit of the world around you, the less you're going to be led to know freely what the Spirit of God is trying to show you, but he can't get it over to you. You can't pick it up. He's got it over to you, but you just can't pick it up because you're too you need a detox. You know, people say do a detox for 30 days and eat carrots or something. I don't know what they're talking about. I don't think carrots are going to detox nothing. But anyway, whatever. They handed me this weird green thing on the plane. I said, what is that? That's a detox, sir. This will detoxify your liver. What a bunch of liars. I drank that thing. It was so full of sugar. Listen, if it's really going to detox you, it's going to taste disgusting. If it tastes good, there is no detox going on. But you, what is wrong with me today? But I've been away too long. I need to get back to life in the first world. But you need, sometimes people detox their physical bodies. Sometimes you need to detox your soul. Your spirit never needs to be detoxed. But your soul needs to be detoxed from the spirit of the world, from all this influence. And the way you do that is getting closer to God. I had so many good things to share today. I did. I had a great sermon, Jenny, and I've lost all the time talking about movies. But I know the Lord wanted me to say it, so. Now, Ephesians chapter 2:10, I'm just going to stick just a couple more minutes and then we'll go. Is that okay? Ephesians 2:10, and let's have a look at the Amplified Classic. You know this, but I need your eyes to see it again. It's so important your eyes see it again. Maybe the good thing I don't get everything out, then maybe you'll come back. Praise God. Ephesians chapter 2, verse 10 in the Amplified Classic, and it says, and you know it, but I need you to see it again, for we are God's own handiwork. Man, he made you. You're a workmanship of his. His own workmanship. You're special. Recreated. Not created, recreated. Because our spirit became alive a second time. In Christ Jesus, born anew. That's the born again. That we may do those good works which God predestined, planned beforehand for us, taking paths which he prepared ahead of time. So he's prepared a path. Remember, your eyes haven't seen, ears haven't heard the things that God has prepared for those. Now, taking paths which he prepared ahead of time that we should walk in them, living the good life. So they're good paths. Amen. Living the good life which he prearranged and made ready for us to live. Amen. You don't have to figure out your future. He already figured it out. You don't have to form something in your mind. You just have to hear the mind of God. You have to turn to your spirit. If you're not in the right job, then turn to your spirit. The Holy Ghost, pray. It might take a little bit of time. Don't just quit your job and get into financial crisis. Use common sense wisdom. Yes. Right. Do you understand? But pray. Seek God. Lord, I don't enjoy my life. God wants you to enjoy your life. Like Dr. Phil says, I want you to get excited about your life. Sorry. I don't know where that came from. But, and I don't even watch him, but Joey always says that. You know, Dr. Phil said, I want you to get excited about your life. Well, Pastor Craig says, I want you to get excited about your life. God's got a good life. If you're not excited about it, if you're not happy with it, if you're depressed at your job, if you hate what you do, guess what? You're probably not in the perfect will of God. But sometimes you have to do that because you got to pay bills. But while you're paying the bills, while you're working, pray. You have no idea at customs how many hours I prayed under my breath. Nobody knows. But if I stay there one day longer, I'm going to kill myself. That's how I felt. You don't understand how much I hated that job. But I had babies. You ate a lot. You cost me money. You're still costing me money. And I love paying for it for you. But she was working. I was working. Sometimes you just got to do what you got to do because you have responsibilities. That's called common sense wisdom. You don't sit at home. You work. Man doesn't work. You don't eat. You work. But while you're working, find out if you like it. It's very hard. It's not hard. Just ask yourself, do I love going in the morning? If the answer is no, you're out of the perfect will of God. But you might have to stay there for a while until you prayed out the plan of God, until you can step into the perfect will of God, until you can, maybe God will say, go educate yourself, because what I want to give you, what is going to make you happy, you got to have more than what you've got, because there's natural wisdom that we've got to work within. And sometimes bosses require certain degrees. So while you're in what you don't like, have hope. It's going to get better. Go to school. Pray it out. Have hope. It's going to get better. My life, I'm going to hit the stride. Maybe I started late. Maybe I made mistakes when I was younger. Maybe I got married too quick or had children too quick, and it's delayed me a little bit. But that's okay. It don't matter what I've done. It don't matter how bad it looks. My God has told me through His word. You have not seen or heard or even imagined the things I got for you, baby. And I'll reveal them by my spirit if you'll speak them out. I'm giving you answers. I got a good path. You don't have to figure out your own path. Just because your parents told you to do this as a career, that doesn't mean God told you. You got to listen to God, not the guidance counselor and not your parents if they're controlling. The best parental advice is pray and seek God and find out the plan of God. That's the best parental advice, because the only thing that's going to make the child happy is what God planned for them. He said, I've got a good path for you. It's preordained. It's predestined. It's there. I've made it. It's ready to go for you. Just walk in it. What? How do you walk in it? You've got to be led by the Spirit. You've got to have wisdom, the mind of God revealed to the hearing heart, so you can step into it. And it doesn't, let me just tell you, it doesn't happen overnight. Are you with me? Listen, I'm going to say something that might discourage you. I was in the perfect will of God as a preacher. And even being in the perfect will of God, it was hard. Not hard in that there was joy. I knew I was in the right place, but it took my faith time to grow. It took my ability to think bigger. It took time to develop my soul, to increase my spirit. And even being in the perfect will of God, you can still be poor. Until you develop over time with faith and faithfulness, until the perfect will of God turns into the perfect and prosperous will of God. That's right. Amen. Jerry was in the perfect will of God, and he could only have crackers. They couldn't even go in the restaurant with Brother Copeland. They sat in the car and ate crackers. Yeah. Until Copeland found out, got upset with them, and brought them in and paid for their food. But Jerry was in the perfect will of God, but he hadn't developed his faith. So listen, you can be out of the perfect will of God and not enjoy your job, but you're developing your faith for finances, so your life looks good. Yeah. But you don't enjoy what you're doing. You can also love what you're doing because you found the place, but you haven't developed your faith. You haven't had enough time to be faithful yet. And so the sweet, good life, the easy life, going to take a little bit longer. But we're not the kind of people that are looking for a quick fix. We're the kind of people that go glory to glory. The path of the righteous grows brighter and brighter. You don't get there overnight. We're not where we want to be, but we're getting there. What I care about is that I love what I do. I'm in the perfect will of God. I know it. I love what I do. I love being in the ministry. Now, when I see the police and they pass me with the sirens going, driving at 160 kilometers an hour to catch the guy, push him down, put the gun there, I said, Lord, I could have been so good at that. I could have been so good. I'd be on the high-speed chase unit, and I could do it legally. But as much as I maybe would have loved to work with rhinoceroses in Africa, have you ever seen a baby rhinoceros? It'll tear your heart out. They're so beautiful. I could just sit with them all day long, all week long. It's hard for me to go to Africa because I wanted to live there. I wanted to work with animals. And if I had to be here, I wanted to arrest people. But I know if I did those paths, it would have been out of the perfect will of God. And while I might have enjoyed my job, I would have always known there's an empty void. I'll end by saying this, because I didn't even get to my notes. But I'll end by saying that I should have brought them today. But because I didn't have luggage, and I said, listen, I'll just wear my travel clothes, because I'm not the easiest person to shop for. And they don't know that. It's a little bit embarrassing, right? Because nothing fits usually. It's fitting better now, but still. And they said, no, Dr. Shagun wants you to have a suit. I said, well, I don't have a suit, so I'll just wear. No, you better get a suit. Well, I don't. We'll go buy you a suit. All right, fine. So we're in the mall, and we're trying to find a place that can do the stuff and a suit. And their sizing is different to our sizing, so I'm having a hard time. So anyway, I finally found a suit, but the pants I know aren't going to... No pants ever fit. You have to get them hemmed. But lo and behold, the angel hemmed the pants before I got there. Because I tried them on, first time in my life I've ever tried on a pair of pants, and they were the exact perfect length. And so that's never happened ever. So I thought, well, okay, thank you, Lord. But then they couldn't find a shirt that fit. And so, because if you have a little bit of weight on, just giving you some facts, you need a shirt that can cover your tummy. But then the sleeves are too long and the neck is too long. Right? So I've got a neck that's this much too big, but it covers me. And I have to roll the sleeves up because they're too long. Problem is that they were a French cuff shirt, which I used to wear a lot, but I don't really anymore. So I needed cufflinks. And so we went to find some cufflinks because I needed that to keep the shirt closed. And so I saw a pair of cufflinks I've never seen before. And they were little badminton birdie cufflinks. Oh, yeah. A little white badminton with a little red nose on it. So I bought those and I wore my badminton. That was just the first night. Then I got my luggage the next day. But I wore my badminton birdie cufflinks when I preached that first sermon. And as I was putting them on, I heard the Holy Spirit speak to me. He said, aren't you happy that you obeyed the plan of God? Now, you don't know what that means. But now, Greg, don't laugh because you always make fun of me. Okay. But when I was in high school, in my last year of high school, my second last year, I went to the provincial championships for badminton. And I was 2 years younger than, actually it was my 10th grade, it was my 11th grade because I graduated in grade 13, back then there were 13 grades. And so I was the youngest one in that competition, and I was beating people that were graduating. And I almost won the competition, I didn't win it, but I almost won it. That's a pretty big deal, all the best badminton players from a whole province come. And a scout for the Olympic team was there. And he met with me after my last match. And he asked me some questions. He asked me my age and where I lived and what my plans were for the future. And he said, if you keep training, he said, I'll look for you next year. He said, we'd like to offer you a spot on the Olympic team. And you'll be playing professionally. It's going to take a lot of commitment for you to do this. But if you're smart and you give us, I think they were looking for like four, however many years until the next Olympics. So it's a minimum of 4 years. And he said, but if you're smart and you stay with us, you have to sign a contract that you won't leave. But when you're done the Olympics, he said, move to China. He said, you'll be a multimillionaire. You have no idea how much money there is in China for badminton. And he said, and they like non-Chinese people, because all they have is Chinese people there, and they want non-Chinese players. He said, you can get real rich if you want to do that. And so I trained so hard that year. I trained, and then I did a long jump 3 weeks before the final, and I blew out my knee, and I was in a cast, and I couldn't play, and I was devastated, and those championships went past me. I missed my opportunity, but because he had said, follow up with me, I was thinking of, well, even though I didn't do the championships, the provincial championships, I can still follow up with him once I'm better, and I can still go down this path. And I heard the Holy Spirit. Now, I didn't know God like I knew him today. But even back then, just as a teenager, I heard the Lord say, pray about that. And I didn't want to pray about it. When you don't want to pray about something, you always need to more than pray about it. And I prayed about it, and I said, Lord, this is an opportunity of a lifetime. I love this. I love this sport. I just love everything about it. I can be a professional Olympian. Just let me. I'll promise I'll preach afterward. I give you my word. And he said, if you go down that path of the Olympics, you will miss the opportunity for the anointing, for the call of God. Yes, you can get back into it, but you'll never achieve what you will if you obey me now. Sometimes God, not sometimes, God doesn't want to be second. Well, let me do my plan, and then I'll do your plan. He'll let you do a measure of his plan. You'll never have the fullness. Do you understand? Like a minister that cheats. Like, you know, I can't remember all their names, but there's, I can't remember his name. But anyway, you know, some big ministers, they make these big mistakes. And their ministry never is the same after as it was before. Because there's a measure. But because they violated something, they'll never get the fullness of it back. Ever. It's just a rule. It's a law of God. You can't ever get it fully back because you violated something. There's a price you have to pay. And when you violate, when God says, don't do this, son, and you go ahead and do it because you're not led by the Spirit, you're led by your flesh. You violate something in the Spirit. And while you may come back to what God wanted, you'll never have the fullness as if you had obeyed in the beginning. And I had an opportunity to do something that most people that like that sport would dream of. Make probably a lot of money at it. And then still come back and preach. But I would have missed something because I would have violated the leading of the Spirit. I would have never been where I am today. I know it. I know it. And as I'm putting on those cufflinks, I heard him speak. He said, because that represented something to me. He said, aren't you happy you followed the plan? I said, Lord Jesus, no sport, no adventure, no animal, no this, no job, no career. Nothing is worth getting out of your plan. Thank you. Thank you that you were patient with me when I was so foolish on so many occasions. Thank you for telling me to pray. Thank you for Holy Spirit giving me a grieving. Thank you, Lord. You saved my life. I'm so grateful I didn't go to China. I know that sounds funny to you, but it was a real plan for me. Thank God for the plan of God. That's the wisdom of God for my life. Wisdom of God for your life is different, but you need to know the wisdom. You need to hear by praying in the Spirit, reading the Word. Lord, what is your plan for me? I want to know your mind. I want to know your thoughts. In little things, yes, but what about big things like careers? Where, who you marry? What town you live in? What university your kids go to? What house you buy? These are big things, especially who you marry, even who your friends are. Being led by the Spirit, it makes all the difference. I'm telling you, it makes all the difference. I know today was a bit different. I kind of got off a little bit, but anyway. Father, I thank you in Jesus' name for your precious people. Lord, we thank you that we're just taking our time with this. I'm not in an urgent rush. I can finish next week what I didn't get out today. And I thank you, Lord, for that wisdom is the principal thing in our lives. Hearing the plan of God. That is what wisdom equals. Hearing the plan of God. Knowing the future. Knowing what you've asked us to do in life. In little areas, medium size, and large areas. Lord, it's the only thing that's ever going to bring us true joy. It's the only thing that's ever going to make us truly satisfied and fulfilled. It's the only thing that will ever truly make us prosperous financially. It's the only thing that keeps us safe, because in your plan, in your perfect path, your perfect will, there is divine protection. It's the only thing that keeps us healthy. Doctor would always say, it's not about all the broccoli you eat or how many pills you take. The plan of God will keep you healthy more than any of those things will. Not that we don't do the right thing, Father. We do treat our bodies with respect. But Lord, the plan of God, obeying your voice is more important than diets. Although diets do have their place. So we thank you, Holy Ghost, that as we meditate on these things, see, as a congregation, we're meditating together on a Sunday morning on these things. I'm preaching it. You're thinking about it. You're hopefully thinking about your own life. You're hopefully not just thinking about somebody else's life, but you're looking with a magnifying glass at your own life, at your own heart while I'm preaching, not judging others, but looking at yourself and seeing, taking honest assessment where you're at. And don't be discouraged if you're not where you need to be, because you can get there. There is time. There is mercy. God can speed up the time for you. Just be honest with him and honest with yourself. And if you're not where you should be, start to make forward motion to get to where you should be. And if you are where you should be, keep going strong and accelerate. Father, I thank you. You love this congregation. You love every individual. You love every person watching. You want them to have that sweet life, that good life, good paths that you set beforehand. You want them to enjoy their life. You want them to love what they do. You want them to wake up with joy in the morning. You want them, if they're in that perfect will, you want them to develop their faith and their faithfulness so that life gets easier as they get older, not harder. Money becomes more abundant, not in short supply. Father, there's so much that we're endeavoring to please you with. We don't want the spirit of the world. We want the Holy Ghost to reign supreme. We want to protect our eye gate and our ear gate. We want to protect our hearts. We want to protect our minds and what we meditate on, because we're in a very perverse and darkened world, and the stage is setting for the Antichrist in a matter of years, not a matter of decades. And the church is going to be raptured out in a matter of years, not a matter of decades. And we are at the very end of this thing. And Father, even though we're at the end, that doesn't mean we give up and quit and say it's too late, Jesus is coming anyway. No, we are striving to find the perfect plan, the perfect path, the good life, and we are constantly growing and evolving and developing our faith and developing our spiritual lives every week, so that by the time we hear you say, come up hither, we'll be hopefully and ideally where we want to be. But no matter what, we're going to be on the path to get to it. And Father, we thank you for your abundant mercy and your abundant grace in our lives, that you're patient with us. People may not always be patient. Bosses may not always be patient. But Father, you are so patient with us, and you love us with an everlasting love. We fall into your arms of love today. We ask for your mercy if we've missed it. 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We give you praise and we give you glory.
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8: This is Shauna on Johnny Erickson Tata Sharing Hope. 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
1: Spiritual gifts. 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You developing your spiritual gift. And then you using your spiritual gift is serious business. I'm going to say that for a couple reasons, but I think what has happened is we view in the church many times spiritual gifts is like a dessert bar. You know, the real meat and potatoes, you walk with God, you pray, you obey, you do the best you can. And then, yes, some people really know their gifts, but it's kind of like dessert. You don't really need it for the meal. It's a nice addition. And what I want you to know is that it's a part of the core of God's meal for growing His church. I've got five reasons you need to develop your spiritual gift. Reason number one is direction and purpose for your life. When you understand your gift clearly, your key motivational gift, and then the ministry gifts where it operates, it will give you direction and purpose for your life. Number two, freedom to embrace and enjoy who you are. Key word, freedom. You know, we're just people, and we grow up, and as you grow in the Lord, there's people that you associate with or you admire, and we unconsciously try to be like them. You know how liberating it is to discover who God made you to be and just say, wow, I don't have to be like anybody else. I don't have to talk like anyone else. What is holy and wonderful and winsome is the freedom to be the man or the woman God made me to be. Reason number three is joy. The joy that results from impacting lives. The joy when you meet needs by the good works God has called you to do. In fact, our word for gifts, charismata, you know, you have the word charis, which is the root word for grace. Well, guess if you keep making that word smaller, the word is joy. Joy, gifts, and grace all come from the same word. When you are in your giftedness, you're going to experience amazing joy. Reason number four is affirmation of your victory with Christ. This is a real theological one, but we covered Ephesians 4:7. What does it mean that He ascended except He descended into the lower parts of the earth? Ephesians 4:7. And that entire passage is talking about Christ's victory over sin, Christ's victory over death, Christ's victory over Satan. And the evidence is He gave gifts to men. When you operate and know your gift, each time you use it, you ought to get a sense of, you know, I have this gift because I am a co-victor with Christ. And it affirms your value to God. It affirms that you're on the winning team. It affirms that, you know, life is difficult. It is a fallen world. But I have a supernatural ability that reminds me Christ is the victor. And I'm a co-heir with Him. Reason number five is accountability, as you will be held responsible for the stewardship of your gift. The first four were kind of exciting. Raw, go. I mean, man, you can't afford not to miss it. But number five is there is a day when I will stand before what's called the Bema Seat or the judgment seat of Christ, and I will be judged. And this is not a judgment for salvation. That's taken care of at the cross when I trust in Christ. But I will be judged as a believer for my rewards. And the stewardship will be not did I do as much as Billy Graham or not did I do as much as this pastor or that missionary or some great layman. God will ask me, Chip, what did you do with what I gave you? I entrusted you with X amount of time on the earth, X amount of wealth, X amount of energy, and these spiritual gifts. What did you do with what I gave you? And I don't know about you, I don't want to look up at the Lord and say, Could you go over the gifts part one more time? Because I never really quite figured out what mine was. And I think the Lord's going to say, Chip, it was right there in my word. Now, are you motivated? Are you willing? Because when we get to the end of this, I'm going to give some specific applications that are going to take you out of your comfort zone. It's going to take some work. It's going to take some energy. I mean, the last thing you need is one more colored notebook on a shelf that says, there's the spiritual gift one. I remember when I took that, you know. So with that said, for you to not just discover, but really develop your spiritual gift, I think three things need to happen. Number one is clarity. God has deposited a supernatural enabling in you in order to serve other people. I like to think of it as a grace-giving gift. Is that what you've been given is something that it's really no good unless you give it away. And the preoccupation is not all about you and what's my gift and how does it work and how many inventories and tests can I take. The real issue is, Lord, how can I understand how you made me? How can I understand the environment or ministries that I best can be used so that more people or in deeper ways can experience Jesus at a fresh and new level? Do you get it? So I think number one is clarity. You got to get clear on that. But the second thing I think needs to happen is this. To develop your gifts, it demands a basic understanding of the New Testament gifts. What I want to do is I want to, as best I can, give you a quick snapshot of these. Because what will happen, I'm praying that even in this room, the Spirit of God, as you begin to narrow down your motivational gift to maybe the top two, then you'll begin to see as I describe some of these, maybe this is an arena for my ministry gift. Maybe this is why these certain effects happen. So with that, are you ready? Apostleship, definition. It's the divine enablement to start churches or other ministries and oversee their development. It's the ability to minister cross-culturally with the goal of planting churches. Now, I like to think of these people as the spiritual entrepreneurs of the church. These are the people that launch things, start things. These are the people that see what could happen. They plant churches. They see what's happening in the life of the church, and something in them looks at, okay, there's ministry to kids, ministry to children, ministry to the elderly. We have an outreach program. And they look at all that and they say, that's great, but I want to launch a ministry to unwed mothers. That's great, but I want to launch a ministry to the Hispanic community. That's great, but I want to start Bible studies all over. Do you resonate with that? Could that be one of your ministry gifts? The second gift here is prophecy, the divine enablement to proclaim God's truth with power and clarity in a timely and culturally sensitive fashion. Notice the focus for correction, repentance, or edification. It's the ability to reveal God's word accurately. Evangelism is the third gift. It's the ability to be unusually effective instrument in leading unbelievers to a saving knowledge of Christ. Some with this gift are most effective in personal evangelism, while others are more used by God in group evangelism or cross-cultural evangelism. These people are motivated and they're empowered to share their faith in such a way that two things happen. Lost people come to Christ and they want to help all the rest of the church become better evangelists. Many of you do not have the gift in evangelism, but if you get around an evangelist, two things will happen. One, your spiritual temperature and concern for lost people will go up. One of the greatest evangelists I ever met was a guy named John Saville. John came to Christ late 50s, maybe early 60s, had a CPA firm in Dallas, very shy man, except the supernatural gift of evangelism. And John would go into prisons once a month or more with Bill Glass and go to death row and share Christ. But John shared Christ everywhere. I'd go to meet with him at lunch. I still remember we get on the elevator. I mean, you know, I don't know, 45 floors and glass buildings and real nice, very sophisticated people in their business suits and, you know, really looking cool. And John turns to this nice young lady. Hi, how you doing? And she goes, fine, thank you very much. And he had this smile. I mean, you know, just, you know, contagious. And he's an older guy, so, you know, she knew there was, you know, he wasn't coming on to her. And then he looks at her. He said, do you know that Jesus loves you? And I'm thinking, oh, John. There's a way to do this, and this is not seeker sensitive. Oh, I'm thinking, John, what are you doing? And, you know, I'm waiting for her to take her purse and whack him or something. And he turned to her and said, You know something? I just have to tell you, I wasted most of my life. I mean, we got less than 2 minutes on the elevator, and Jesus has made all the difference. And I just can't help believe that He just wants you to know how much you matter to Him. If you ever want to talk about Jesus, you know what? Here's a business card, and our company's up on the something-something floor, and I'm expecting her to take it, throw it on the ground. I don't know anybody who could do this. She melts in His presence, looks at Him, takes the card, and says, you know, you have no idea what I'm going through right now. Thank you, Mr. Saville. Would it really be okay to come and talk? And you know what? It's called the gift of evangelism. It doesn't have to be in a big group. But this is a gift that God gives people to care and to reach out to lost people. Maybe that's you.
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1: Notice as we move on, next gift is pastor, teacher. It's the only dual gift in the New Testament. He gave some as apostles, some as prophets, some as evangelists, and some as, there's only a singular article. It's not some as pastors and some as teachers. Literally, it's some as, you know, singular article, the pastor / teachers. Let's find out what it is. Pastor teacher is a person with this spiritual gift, has the ability to lead, nourish, protect, and personally care for the needs of a flock of believers. Not all people, listen carefully, with the office of pastor or even an elder or overseer have a need for the gift. In other words, you don't have to have the gift of pastor teacher to be a pastor. You can pastor that office out of an exhortational gift. For me, it was a prophecy gift. And then notice it goes on. And many with this gift do not need or have the office. In other words, you've met some people who pastor and shepherd and love people, and they love being small group leaders, or, you know, some of those Sunday school classes where they kind of have teams. This is the person that is always wondering, well, I wonder how Betty is. She's not here. I wonder how Bob is. Hey, Bob, how are things going? Last week you shared they shepherd. That's what this word means. The word pastor, it comes from the root word to shepherd. It means to give oversight. This is the ability to promote spiritual growth. It's a dual gift. It not only has a caring, it means you can nurture, care. And what does a shepherd do for sheep? A shepherd protects, leads, guides, and feeds. And this person has that mix and also the ability to teach God's word in such a way to help the person grow spiritually. And this does not have to be. I think this has not been taught. A lot of people with this gift get lost in the body of Christ because they think, you know, I'm not called. I don't have any calling from God to go to seminary or Bible school and be a pastor, but I want to shepherd people. And by the way, this is not gender specific. You know, the spiritual gifts, see, we have gotten so used to the office of pastor, we think of the pastor as a role or office. This is a gift. The gift of teaching, the divine enablement to understand and give detailed explanation of biblical truth. It's the ability to search out and validate truth which has been presented. Notice this is a motivational gift, but it's also a ministry gift. And so we won't go into a lot of explanation other than when I think of this one, especially in this country, if you listen on the radio to what I think are some really quality teachers, if you listen carefully, their ministry gift is teaching, but they teach out of different motivational gifts. For example, when I hear Chuck Swindoll, I can tell you right now, his primary gift is probably exhorter. Don't you hear him? Even as he talks, he puts his arm around you and he gives you very specific, practical ways to teach. I think of another fellow on the West Coast who is very clear, very accurate, but he's very dogmatic. This is the way it is. I mean, there's not a gray area when he teaches. I'll guarantee he teaches out of the gift of prophecy. And so you can listen to different people teach, and you need to realize maybe you have a ministry gift you want to teach, but you think, well, I don't see myself as a teacher. Well, maybe you're going to teach out of a different gift. Because when you teach out of an exhortational gift, you're going to be like counseling a whole group of people. A prophetic gift, you're going to call people to repentance and to really grow. Miracles. 1 Corinthians 12, 10 and 28. It's the ability to serve as an instrument through which God accomplishes acts that manifest supernatural power. Miracles bear witness to the presence of God and the truth of His proclaimed word, and appear to occur most frequently in association with missionary activity. The gospel message carries its own authority, but God sometimes graciously uses miracles to authenticate and open doors for the proclamation of forgiveness and life in Christ. Jot down in the corner Hebrews 1:2-4. Talks about signs and wonders, and we'll touch on it in a minute. But imagine when the early church, and especially in countries where there's competing worldviews, where people really wonder, I mean, should I believe in this religion or that religion? Or imagine being an early apostle and walking to downtown Ephesus or Corinth, and there's a God on every single corner, and you're going out to tell people, Jesus is the Messiah. God has visited the planet. He's raised from the dead. I'm an eyewitness. And people are going, yeah, right. And so God says, well, I think we need to do some things to authenticate that these are my messengers, and we need to do some things to authenticate that this really is my word. And so that's why you see there's three major periods of miracles in Old and New Testament. You have Moses giving of new truth, you have Elijah giving of restoring new truth, and you have the early apostles. But this is a gift. God, on occasion, and it seems especially overseas where the need for authentication and verification is greater, he'll do miracles. He'll choose to go outside the bounds of what we call natural laws and do a miracle. Notice healing, 1 Corinthians 12:9, 28, and then 30. It's the ability to serve as a human instrument through which God cures illnesses and restores health. The possessor of this gift is not the source, but the vessel who can heal only those diseases the Lord chooses to heal. I mean, we all know there's times where people are healed and times when they're not. This spiritual gift should not be confused with signs and wonders performed by Jesus and the apostles, and it should not be discredited because of the abuses of grandstanding and faith healers. See, the early apostles, I mean, Jesus raised people from the dead. Paul raised people from the dead. I mean, they took handkerchiefs off Paul, Peter's shadow. I mean, there were signs and wonders that were unique to authenticate the first century church. That's not this. But the other thing is, I think we get to the point where we think God never does any of this. I mean, we have a command in James chapter 5, when someone is physically ill, anoint them with oil, pray. And I will tell you as a pastor over the years, we have in faith prayed, anointed people with oil, and then I've watched them die of cancer. I can also tell you that we have anointed people with oil, prayed, and I can tell you a lady who had a brain tumor this big, and she went back for the checkup 2 weeks later, and it was completely gone. How and why, I do not understand. God chooses to heal, he does it in response to what he's doing in people's lives. And there are times where that's his manifestation, to bring glory and honor to himself. God chooses to do what he wants to do when he wants to do it. Administration/leadership. This word, different from the word in leadership, appears only once in the New Testament and is used outside of Scripture for the helmsman who steers a ship to its destination. This suggests that the spiritual gift of administration is the ability to steer a church or Christian organization toward the fulfillment of its goals by managing its affairs and implementing necessary plans. A person may have the gift of leadership without the gift of administration. I am a living example of this. The gift of administration is the enablement to understand what an organization needs to run efficiently and effectively, and then the spiritual ability to plan, execute, achieve, and produce the organizational's ability to work through people to accomplish its God-given goals. And you know, some of you, it is just, you know how to organize, you know how to orchestrate, you know how to implement. In fact, when things are not well organized, it just makes you nuts. You just can't believe that people can't see it. By the way, that's one of the indications of your spiritual gift. What comes so natural, it is so natural, it's so much the lens that God has you see through. Often your spiritual gift is most realized in your reactions to things instead of your actions. Because you react because you can't understand why this isn't being taken care of, because it is so easy for you to see. Gift of administration. The gift of leadership often asks the what question. What is it we need to do? The gift of administration answers, how do we need to do it? And what do we need to do to get there? The gift of wisdom, it's the ability to apply the principles of God's word in a practical way to specific situations and then to recommend the best course of action at the best time. The exercise of this gift skillfully distills insight and discernment into excellent advice. These are people that are saturated in the Scriptures. They have a gift of wisdom. There is one thing to know the Bible. It's another thing to see the chaos and problems and struggles in life or problems. It is the gift of wisdom that takes the truth and the inside of God's Word, the struggles, challenges, problems, or opportunities, and bring these things together and to understand how this Word and insight given by the Holy Spirit can address out of this truth those situations. As a young pastor, there was a guy named Bill Carter. And he traveled a lot and had the gift of teaching. I learned probably more from him than I did at any seminary class.

0: There's a timeless principle here, and then he would describe it. And he said, there's, you know, as you think through this, and then little by little, about 45 minutes later, he'd taken my ball of string, and he would deliver six pieces of string, nicely laid out about what to do, why to do it, God's character, issues in my life, how to respond. And it was just like, whew. Some of you have that gift. And Prof, as we call him, is 81 years old. And so I said, Prof, do you have plans for breakfast? He said, no. I said, could I eat with you? He said, well, sure. And so we made a time, and so we ate breakfast, and he's a very direct guy, so we did a little small talk for about 45 seconds. And then I thought of, you know, how many times will I get this? And I laid out, here's my season of marriage and grown kids, and this is different, and I know these are my insecurities, and you know me for 25 years, and blop, and here's this other really big issue that I don't know what to do with. And man, I'll tell you what, then I ate my eggs. And I came back and told Teresa what he shared about how you love grown kids and in-law issues and what happens in your 50s and what happens in your 60s and what you need to do now so you finish well. And Teresa said, Chip, you better go write that down. And so I did. It's the gift of wisdom.
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0: At the beginning of today's message, I said that spiritual gifts are serious business. I mean, Jesus died upon the cross. He paid the debt for your sin. He broke the power of sin, and he defeated Satan. And the evidence from Ephesians 4 is that he gave gifts to men. These are deposits that mean a lot to God. And many Christians I meet not only do not know what their spiritual gift is, but when you read through those key gift passages, they really don't know what the gifts even are. Now, I did an overview and a review, and in our next broadcast, we're going through every single one of the gifts. Here's the gift. Here's the definition. I am so excited for you, and I long for you to capture the extreme makeover God wants to do in your life through this amazing spiritual tool called a spiritual gift.
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4: Do you really believe that a big fish swallowed Jonah? The arrogant skeptic said to the little girl. Yes, she replied, I do. Well, how did that happen? I don't know, but when I get to heaven, I'll ask Jonah. Well, what if Jonah isn't there? Well, she said sweetly, then you can ask him. When we get to heaven, all of us will have a

0: 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Sometimes their place is so wonderful that questions seem irrelevant. Frankly, I'll be so pleased to be there. You can ask the questions. I'm Steve Brown. You think about that. Share what you just heard with a friend. 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
2: On the 404 southbound at Finch, we still have that crash in the right lane. 407 eastbound past here, Ontario, a stall in two right lanes are blocked. 427 northbound at Rutherford Road, there's a fluid spill cleanup in the right lane. And the 403 westbound at here, Ontario, we have a stall in the right lane. Highway 410 southbound to Steeles, there's now a crash in the left lane. And northbound at Steeles and Langstaff is still closed off for a crash. Air North is flying direct from Toronto to Whitehorse or Yellowknife. Catch the midnight sun or marvel at the northern lights. No matter when you go, this bucket list trip is a true northern wonder. FlyAirNorth.com. With the latest traffic, I'm Antonia Altabonte.
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You're listening to Joy Radio wherever you are, and that was Tasha Layton with Meet Me in the Valley from her album Life in Me. Holly Taylor here on a Tuesday, and let's take a look at your verse for today. Hopefully it gives you a little extra inspiration, and maybe there's a verse that God has just really laid in your heart. Would love to know what that is. You can always text in and share 905-338-1250, but we're going to look at James 1:19 from an NIV today. It says, "Dear brothers and sisters, take note of this. Everyone should be quick to listen, slow to speak, and slow to become angry." This verse is such a great verse to memorize. I think it was back in high school. I memorized it and it just has stuck with me, which happens when you memorize verses because we are often so quick to have a quick retort or making sure that we have something quick and witty to say immediately. But sometimes we need to slow it down. We need to listen, process, then speak. And instead of becoming angry right away, maybe get curious. Some very wise words from the book of James.

0: Marissa Nicole here on Joy Radio. She just celebrated a birthday. Happy birthday to her. I'm sure you've heard her voice in different cartoons and different commercials. And of course, listening to some of her very inspirational songs like I Am the One We Just Heard. Coming up very soon, before we know it, you'll be able to hear us not just on our website, not just on smart speakers or on the iHeartRadio app or our app, the MyJoy Radio app. Because, you know, we're a full digital experience. 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

0: Wherever you are, I'm Holly Taylor for Good Company and some very interesting thoughts. When somebody dismisses what you are saying, sometimes it can make you feel so small. And because it's small, like the little things they're saying, it's easy to brush off. But these small things build up. For example, if you're sharing what you're going through and they say, oh, it's not that big of a deal. I mean, that really does minimize your experience. If it's a big deal for you, it's a big deal for you. Doesn't matter what they think about it. So what you could say is, when you say it's not a big deal, it makes me feel like my feelings don't matter to you. Because chances are, you do matter to them and your feelings do matter. And they're probably trying to minimize it to help the pain that you're experiencing not feel so big. But it just makes it feel worse. It's like when you feel anxious and someone's like, just don't worry about it. Oh, well, thanks. Wow. How did I not think of that earlier? Right? It's because they don't want you to feel bad. They don't want you to worry. And yet you got to go through the process. You get to do that. Their words need to be a bit more supportive. So instead of them dismissing your feelings, or if you feel they're doing that, just say something. Let them know that it is a big deal for you, and that's okay.
1: Northbound on the Don Valley Parkway beyond Bayview Bloor, right shoulder is blocked with a stall. And 404 southbound at Finch, we still have that crash in the right lane. Also a stall 401 eastbound collectors on Avenue Road in the left lane, as well as a stall 400 southbound's ramp to the 401 westbound in the collectors in the left lane. Also, we still have highway maintenance, 427 northbound's ramp to the 409, and it looks like that spill cleanup on 427 northbound at Rutherford Road has fully cleared. Other than that, just expect the usual delays on our main routes. 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With the latest traffic, I'm Antonia Altabonte.
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We've heard the, it's not you, it's me. And you know what? It's right. It is you. That's Holly Taylor here for Good Company. And I'm saying this when it comes to the longevity and the quality of life you will have. Did you know that 80% of your quality of life is dependent on you? That's right. Not your parents' fault, not what you're eating, because you've got a choice as to what you're putting in your mouth. Yeah. 80% of the responsibility for your ill health the older you get is on you. If you're sensing physical decline, that's on you. I mean, some of it's genetics, but that's only 20% of the story. So if you want to live longer and better, there's lots of different projects that are happening now that are helping people reclaim their health. I don't know if the longevity is the goal or just the better quality of life. I mean, some people want to live to 100. So there you go. They want long life and they want a great quality of life. And there's absolutely things you can do about it. So maybe there's some health tips or things that you are shifting because you're realizing that it isn't them, it is you. And you get to have a greater control over how your life will progress. Making the small steps now can lead to a healthier lifestyle tomorrow. So text in 905-338-1250. How are you shaking it up and taking control of your longevity of life?

0: You're listening to Joy Radio wherever you are. Tali Taylor, we're talking about the things we're doing to reclaim our 80%, since it's on us, really, about our quality of life the older we get. Now, of course, sometimes you get sick. Sometimes it's genetics, and that's 100% a reality. But for some things, it really is on us. How are we doing our days? Are we waking up at the same time? Are we getting a good night's sleep? This is on us and being intentional in our day to day. Dean texted in 905-338-1250. He says, 2 years ago, he started to have a more intentional schedule when it came to what he was eating and when. He says, now he feels healthier than ever. And it all was because of some slight tweaks in his diet and when he ate. So Dean feeling a million times better based on being intentional about the food he was eating and fueling his body with. Sarah texted in as well. Again, 905-338-1250. She says, I drink more water now than I did 4 years ago. It was a journey to get to the amount of water my body needed, but we're here and I feel so much better and I've noted less joint pain. Interesting. I might have to start drinking more water.
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0: with you.
1: We are messengers just to be with you here on Good Company. Holly Taylor here in a very interesting story where police were called to the scene, just appeared to be a routine call, and they found a woman sitting between two bushes. So they go, and they are trying to figure out what's happening. Well, it wasn't long before they realized that she was having a baby. Yes, between two bushes. It sounds like some kind of comedy sketch, but no, this was anything but that. In fact, it got really scary as she'd been there for a long time trying to get help, couldn't get help. Police were there. They realized the baby was mostly out and the umbilical cord was tightly wound around the baby's neck. And the baby was this gray-blue color. And they thought, oh no, maybe we're too late. They unwrapped the umbilical cord. They did what they do best, and they not only saved the baby's life, but they were also able to get the mom, who is now relieved, and baby to hospital. Everyone is doing well. A life-saving moment, and they just thought it was going to be a routine stop. Someone was in distress. They were going to help them, and they were able to usher life into the world.
2: We have a crash on the 404 southbound at Finch. A right lane and shoulder is still blocked off. Expect delays. Also, we're dealing with a stall on the 401 eastbound collectors at Avenue Road in the left lane, as well as a stall 401 eastbound express at Dixie. A right lane and shoulder is blocked. I'm still spotting a stall on the 401 westbound ramp to Stevenson Road, and it looks like we still have a closure for highway maintenance, 427 northbound ramp at the 409. And actually, northbound Don Valley Parkway beyond Bayview Bloor, a right lane is blocked with a stall. 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With the latest traffic, I'm Antonia Altabonte.
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From his album People Like Us, it's Micah Tyler here on Good Company. It's Holly Taylor, and I don't know if you've ever gone to Paris, France before. If you have, you've probably gone to the Louvre, and you've seen the Mona Lisa. I mean, that's what you do. You go there and like, oh, wow. That's it? I was so underwhelmed, but that's a story for another day. Anyway, the Mona Lisa, known for her smile. And now she's getting her own space. That's right, Mona Lisa will be soon in a brand new section, and it's just going to be her hanging out. This small painting that everyone talks about. So, something new to check out next time you go to Paris, France. Sometime.

0: Jordan St. Cyr, no matter what, here on Joy Radio. Wherever you are, it's Holly Taylor. And coming up very soon, in a couple of weeks, in fact, the second Tuesday of June, watch out in your inbox for our June issue of Living Joyfully. 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

0: Hey, earlier today we were talking about how 80% of the responsibility is on you for a healthier life as you age. 20% is on genetics and some of those things that you just can't control. But 80%? There's a lot of things that we can do and they're not huge things. So let's break it down. We've had lots of great suggestions as to what you're doing. Overall, here are 9 things to keep in mind. 15 minutes of daily sun exposure. Yes. Now, this is challenging for us here in Canada, where we have no daylight, it feels like, in the middle of winter. But there are definitely things that we can do, including some of those vitamin D lights. Artificial, but it will do the trick. Socializing. So spending time with your friends increases people's life expectancy. Plus, having a good laugh with friends is so important. So make sure you're making time for friends. And then this one can be challenging, especially with busy lifestyles, but exercising consistently. Flossing daily is also important. Emphasizing plant-based food. So making sure, as they used to tell you when you were growing up, eat your vegetables. Lower your stress. Limit the screen time, and then avoid risks. That one can be tricky, but doing your best to making sure that you are doing the things like not sitting too long, not being overweight, and just having that healthier lifestyle. And last, but certainly not least, getting your regular health screenings and tests. That will make sure that if there is something going off track, you can catch it before it gets too serious. So, few things to keep in mind as we age gracefully. Have yourself a great rest of your Tuesday, and we'll see you tomorrow here on Good Company.
1: On the 404 southbound at Finch, we still have a crash. A right lane and shoulder is blocked. Expect delays. Also, a stall 401 eastbound express at Dixie. A right lane and shoulder is blocked. And a stall 401 westbound at Highway 412. A right lane and shoulder is blocked. There's also a crash 401 eastbound at Stevenson Road. A right lane and shoulder is closed. Northbound on Valley Parkway beyond Bayview Bloor, we have a stall in the right lane. And just expect the usual volume on our main routes. 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
1: God rescued Laura Perry Smoltz from a transgender lifestyle. Now she's married to a godly man, and she's learned
2: that embracing my femininity, the more I'm willing to embrace my femininity, the more it brings up masculinity and vice versa. And you begin to see this harmonious, beautiful display of the gospel.
1: This is Revive Our Hearts with Nancy DeMoss Wolgemuth, author of Lies Women Believe and the Truth That Sets Them Free. For Tuesday, May 26th, I'm Dana Gresh. Do you ever feel the urge to complain about men today? Maybe you've said something along the lines of men not being masculine enough or not being the leaders and protectors you want them to be. But I've got a bit of a challenging question for you today. What if women are part of the problem and the solution? We're hearing more from Laura Perry Smoltz today. At a True Woman conference, she shared a message about how God saved her from transgenderism and taught her to embrace biblical femininity. Gender isn't fluid as our culture would like you to believe. As you're about to hear, there are some distinct differences between men and women and some wonderful ways they complement one another. Let's dive into the second half of Laura's message to learn more about that.
2: Have you ever noticed that when somebody, it's not obvious if they're male or female, has there ever been a discomfort there? And we're accused all the time of just being judgmental. But the reality is God has created that in each of us to recognize male or female. And it's actually confusing to the brain. And we'll sit there and look at someone and we try to figure it out. And we're not being judgmental. God has designed that because he wants us to recognize male and female. Studies have shown that one of the first things that people recognize about a person is whether they're male or female. So this was interesting. There's these books. I highly recommend these if anyone hasn't read them. There's one called For Women Only and one called For Men Only, although I would read both personally. But the one that's for women only, she wrote about men for women to read. And so there was this question, would you rather feel alone and unloved in the world or inadequate and disrespected by everyone? And she's thinking, what kind of question is that? Like, who wants to be alone and unloved in this world? That seems obvious. So, but she surveyed 400 men and 76% said they would rather be alone and unloved than inadequate and disrespected. And we really have very, very different needs. And in fact, initially many of the men had a hard time answering because they appeared to equate the two. If a man feels disrespected, he will actually feel unloved. Women have, and I think really both are rooted in the desire to be loved, but men feel love through respect. Women feel love through security, being secure in our relationships and needing to feel protected and safe. And so what happens a lot of times, especially for men that are very insecure, a lot of times they haven't had a good father figure in their life. And a father's job is to bring the boy away from mom. I mean, not permanently, not like you can't talk to your mom, but just to bring him out of the comfort of mom and say, you are like me, come with me, and secure him in his manhood and help him to see that he is a man and to give him that confidence. Because think about it, God has created the man to lead and to bear the burden for the family, to protect. I mean, those are scary things. You know, after I started, I used to think men had it so much easier until I started learning God's design. I'm like, God, I'm really grateful for the way you designed me because I like being protected and I like being led and cared for. But men, if they're not secured in that, a lot of times really struggle with feeling inadequate. They feel like they don't measure up as men. And this is what I work for, a ministry in Oklahoma City called First Stone Ministries. And we deal with a lot of sexual and relational brokenness. And in most cases where men struggle with either gender issues or homosexuality, almost always, not 100% of the time, but almost always there's an issue with the father. In most cases, they have not had a good relationship with their father. So that she also surveyed 400 men. During a conflict, are you more likely to feel like your wife or significant other doesn't respect me now or doesn't love me right now? And I can tell you, if we're in a conflict, I'm always going to question whether I'm being loved. But with men, 81% said he doesn't feel respected. So men need respect for his judgment and decision-making. respect his abilities. And this was funny, like example, you know, a lot of men don't like to ask for directions, but a lot of men like to figure it out. I was reading some of these things. I was so fascinated as I really began to learn a lot about men. It's like a conquest to them, you know, to be able to figure these things out. And they want to be believed in, I think, is kind of the key. So they want to be respected in their communication. In public and in private, especially in public, I have heard so many Christian women talk about and disrespect their husbands in public with other people. And I can tell you, it just shames a man. And it's devastating. And there's nothing, I mean, it just makes the man feel like his woman doesn't trust him. And he feels unloved if he's talked about that, even if it's a joke. I heard a comedian one day, and within the first few minutes, she was totally making fun of her husband. And even though it's lighthearted, everybody's laughing, and I was about in tears, I thought, I can't believe the way she's talking about her husband. And that, just that disrespect. So women need love to know and feel that they're loved. They need that reassurance. They need to be pursued. A man, in fact, actually Perry said this. He said, nagging feels like a weight is being put on me. He said, you believe I'm not talking about me, but just if women disrespect him, he said, you believe I'm going to fail. So why should I try? He reminded me of the verse that says, and let us consider how to stir up one another to love and good works. So I was thinking about this idea of how when you stir up batter, remember how it infuses energy into it and it's living and it's moving. But when we disrespect a man, it's like it becomes stagnant. And you think about a sauce or a broth or something, if you leave it on the burner, just stagnant, it's going to burn. Going to put in that energy. And so respecting a man is really about energizing him to believe in himself and that you believe in him, that he's able to do what God has called him to do. And that's part of our job is helping. And that's one of the reasons I wanted to talk about this. One, because I get so tired of the shaming of men in this culture and the emasculation of men. And I hope that we can begin to see, because there are so many of us that have been hurt by men. And I think that we project these things on men, like men aren't good and they can't be trusted and all these things. But God's design of men is good and we need men. So if we've been hurt, we need healing from the Lord, not to cut off men, not to shame men. And so I think that's what the Lord has kind of had on my heart with some of this. One day we were driving somewhere and I was telling Perry, this was several months before we got married, and I had been learning all this stuff about biblical womanhood. So I started expounding some of my views on this and how I was willing to submit to him and trust him and all that. And I look over and he just about had tears in his eyes. And Perry does not cry. He's not a real emotional man. But I was kind of stunned and I said, I kind of looked at him and he said, you're willing to do that? And there was like this disbelief and hope in his voice. And I said, well, yes, I mean, I believe that's what the Bible tells me. And I said, now you realize that puts a much greater burden on you. That means I'm trusting you and you're going to stand before the Lord and you'll answer to the Lord for how you lead us, you know? And I was wanting to make sure that was clear, you know, I'm not submitting to be your doormat. I'm submitting to you to trust you that God has put you in authority over me. But I'll never forget this. He sat up straighter and he puffed out his chest. And I mean, this man looked like he was ready to go slay giants. He's like, yes, I'm willing to do that. I want to do that. And I could see this courage rising in him. And it was like, I remember thing, and it spoke to me as a woman. It was like, I could feel that stirring in me, like I was in line with how God had created me to be, infusing energy and courage into this man. And it was like when a car has a tire that's out of alignment and it's constantly pulling against the direction the car is trying to go, or we can be in perfect alignment with the car and we can help it go the direction that it's trying to go. Because otherwise that's like a tug of war, which he has experienced in the past, you know. But he said he was praying for somebody to be on the same team with him. And I thought that language was kind of odd. I was telling him the other day, I love that he shares that, but I didn't understand it at first because I'd never thought of a relationship like a team. But to a man, he's created for the work and God created a helper for him. And so that really is how God has wired him. So I love this quote that she said. This is that same author that from the books I showed earlier. Just as you want the man in your life to love you unconditionally, even when you're not particularly lovable, your man needs you to demonstrate respect for him, regardless of whether he's meeting your expectations at that moment. Now, that doesn't mean we submit to him in every way if he's trying to get us to go against the Bible. That doesn't mean that we submit to an abusive man. This is talking about respect in our communication and believing in him that he's able to do what God has called him to do, even if he's failing at that moment. And of course, we can, shame and we can shout them down. And there was a verse I wanted to read. So Proverbs 21:9 says, it's better to live on a corner of a roof than share a house with a quarrelsome wife. Better to live in a desert than with a quarrelsome and nagging wife. You know, and it really is true. When I started talking to men about this whole issue of respect, and sometimes we think we're just trying to solve a problem, but to a man, they feel so unloved and they just want to shrink away and get away from it. And so we need to find a way to communicate that is encouraging and that builds up. God designed the man to lead, and he's fulfilling God's purpose for his life when he leads. We need to encourage the men to lead. And if they're not leading in the way that you think that they should, pray and ask the Lord to help them lead and find ways to encourage them and not to put down. But again, if they're leading you away from the Lord, against his word, that's a different situation, and we need wisdom from the Lord and how to navigate that. We have to follow the Lord above anyone else in this life. But God has placed that man in your life as an authority. Again, it goes back to this idea of heaven rules. Does heaven rule or do I? Does God rule? Is his design good? And I think it is. But again, if where we struggle in those areas of feeling like we've been undervalued, we've been hurt, we've been sinned against, the answer is not to shame men. The answer is not to shame or women. Sometimes we don't like other women. I didn't like women growing up because I had been so hurt by my mother. But then later in life, I was hurt by men and I was just angry at everybody. But I think that the point is we need healing. We need healing from the Lord because his design is good. Even if we live in a sinful world that's cursed by sin, and we are all sinners raising other sinners in relationship with other sinners. And there is sin in this world. And we're not ever going to get to the point where we're not hurt by anybody. No one, we're not ever going to have perfect relationships this side of heaven. But one day in heaven, we will be. So this is one of my favorite verses that the Lord really had in my heart before the wedding. It says, an excellent wife is the crown of her husband, but she who causes shame is like rottenness in his bones. The word excellent there is the same word that's used in the Proverbs 31 woman. Also translated as several other things, noble or whatever. But I thought about this idea of a crown. And a crown represents, it's a symbol of authority. Now, the king already has authority whether he wears the crown or not. In the same way, God has given man the spiritual authority of his home. And as women, we come under that, or whether it's your male ministers or whatever it might be. And again, this is not necessarily a husband, but she is the crown of his husband. In other words, she displays to the world this authority that the man has been given. And think about this in spiritual terms. If you stand behind your husband or your male minister or your male boss, whatever it may be, and you fight for him and you encourage him and you respect him, you're putting the kingdom of darkness on notice that your husband or that man has the authority that God has given him. We have a great role as women. I think we've looked down on our role as being a helper. And again, it doesn't mean that women can't have positions of authority or lead. Again, my heart in this is to help us as women understand that God's design of men is good too, that God's design of women and men is both good, and that his design, he knows better than we do. And again, like I was pointing out earlier, our entire body is designed to display this, that we are created for the man, but also to not be put under his feet, but to be protected by him, to be nurtured by him, but also to help him at his side. We're created from the side of the man to be a helper. And remember that God himself calls himself the helper. We think of it in a negative sense, but God says that he is our help and our shield. And Psalm 37, and there were many more examples, the Lord shall help them and deliver them. Psalm 46:1, God is our refuge and strength, a very present help in trouble. The Holy Spirit specifically is called the helper. Jesus said, and I will pray to the Father, and he will give you another helper, that he may abide with you forever. But the Helper, the Holy Spirit, whom the Father sent in my name, he will teach you all things and bring to remembrance all things that I've said to you. But when the Helper comes, whom shall I send you from the Father? The Spirit of truth who proceeds from the Father. He will testify of me. And so the Lord himself calls himself the Helper. This is not a negative thing. And the woman's intended to be a gift to the man. Even if you're not married, again, you can be a gift to the male ministers that are around you. You can be a gift even to other women, of course. But I think we can encourage the men in a way that sometimes other men don't. Men always compare themselves with other men. A lot of times they feel inadequate. They struggle to see themselves the way that God created them to be, just like we struggle with that. And so I think there's something unique in women that can help them believe in themselves. So again, Eve was created from the side of Adam. She's relational by nature. She was created for the man. And this is not a put down. She's intended to be a gift to him. She helps him fulfill his God-given mission. She's fulfilled by relationship. In fact, I was just thinking earlier, I was like, my heart is so full being here at this conference because it's relating for like 3 or 4 days straight of just being in all these relationships. And I just live to be in relationship. It's hilarious to me that I ever thought I was a man, because it's obvious as I started studying the differences between men and women, I was like, oh my goodness, if I had studied this before, it is so obvious I'm a woman. I live for relationship. And I think when women are cut off from relationship, most of the time it's because we've been hurt and we wall off our heart and we don't want to let anybody in. But that's not the way God's designed you. Your fulfillment, you will never find fulfillment in other things. Your true fulfillment comes in the way God designed you, in embracing who he created you to be and letting him fulfill you in that relationship. I mean, ultimately, only God is going to fill you. No man is going to fulfill you like he can. We know that. But what I'm saying is God created you to be relational. So think about Mary when she had the responsive heart that she had when she was, when the angel of the Lord came and told her that she was going to bear this child that was going to be the Son of God. And she said, I am the Lord's servant. May your word to me be fulfilled. And think about what God was asking her to do. And yet this responsive heart to the Lord, because I think a lot of times as women, sometimes we want to take control, especially if we're afraid about the circumstances and we don't feel protected, we don't feel secure, we don't feel safe. These are deep needs that women have. Help men be confident in their ability to lead. Help them be confident in the way that God designed them, praising their masculinity. And especially to little boys, there is an epidemic in this culture of little boys and girls thinking they're like boys, but also with little boys believing that masculinity is bad. And a lot of times, especially when there's no father in the home, they're being raised by women, and they need women. They need to be nurtured. But they're also, most of them have female teachers. Most of them have female Sunday school teachers, and they're not getting that masculine influence in their life that they need to help them be confident men. And we have so many, I talk to so many parents that their kids are identifying as trans, as non-binary, as all these things. And almost every case, they don't have a good father figure. I've learned that embracing my femininity, the more I'm willing to embrace my femininity, the more it brings out masculinity and vice versa. And you begin to see this harmonious, beautiful display of the gospel. Now, it's interesting. People will say that there are examples in nature of transgender animals or, you know, weird same-sex behavior and stuff. But I tell you, there are chickens that will begin to act like a rooster, and they will try to crow and all of this, and they'll strut around like they own the place. But I tell you, the only time this happens, and they really will act like roosters, this is a real thing, the only time they do it is when there's no rooster. It's not because the chicken woke up one day and felt like a rooster. It's because there is a lack of what's supposed to be there. And it creates this void. And then I love this quote from Matthew Henry. Women were created from the rib of man to be beside him, not from the top of his head to top him or rule over him, not from his feet to be trampled by him, but from under his arm to be protected by him, near to his heart to be loved by him. So I hope today that you see God's good design of both male and female. And if you struggle with this, or if you're hurting, if you have emotional walls, I just want to encourage you to talk to somebody, talk to your pastor, talk to your women's minister, talk to somebody. The longer that we stay bitter and resentful or we have unforgiveness, it's only going to affect our future relationships. God wants us to live healed and in good relationships with other women and with other men. And so let me pray for you. Heavenly Father, I just thank you for these things that you've taught us today. Thank you for your good design and your sovereign wisdom. Thank you that we get to be a part of your story and display the gospel of how this represents Christ and the bride. Thank you for reminding us, Lord, that this is really about you. Help us to trust you. Heal our hearts. Lord, I pray you'd bring healing to any woman in here who is struggling in any kind of relationship. Lord, I just pray you'd bring healing to their hearts. And I thank you for each and every woman you brought here. In Jesus' name, amen.
1: Amen. Oh, what a great message from Laura Perry Smaltz. You know, this week we're talking about fruitfulness in Christ, and I was struck by this today, that one fruit of godly womanhood is stronger, more courageous men. Isn't God's good design so cool? Let's help our brothers rise to their roles by respecting them rather than emasculating them and believing in them rather than complaining about them. This kind of femininity really could change the world. You know, it's been sweet this month to reflect on 25 years as a ministry, and true womanhood is a core message, and it always has been in our mission. We've continued inviting women to embrace the fullness of their womanhood as God has designed it. Nancy's here to tell you more about this true womanhood message and how it's impacted women around the world.
3: One listener wrote to tell us what a blessing this has been in her life. She said, 5 years ago, I was a new wife and a new Christian. Becoming a follower of Christ at age 20 meant I had little background and knowledge of the Bible's teaching regarding biblical womanhood. She says, in my first year of marriage, I stumbled across your teaching, and it was just the refreshing, helpful, and practical truth I needed to hear. Almost daily, I would listen online. Over the last 5 years, listening to you and reading the Bible's teachings about what it means to be a woman has completely transformed my view of my role and my purpose. And then she says, today I'm a mom of 3 boys, and I'm so thankful God grabbed my heart before they were born. I used to be idle with my time. I was critical of my husband, she says. I used to think I only wanted a certain number of children because they were going to be a lot of work. And parentheses, children are a lot of work, right? But she says, now I see my identity in Jesus and my role as a wife and mom as a means through which I can minister and share the gospel, hopefully generating fruit for generations to come. She closed by saying, now I'm burdened and excited to share the message of true womanhood with women in my generation and the generation to come. Wow, praise God, I love that. And I'm so humbled that the Lord has so faithfully used this ministry as a channel of His life-changing word. True womanhood is still a core part of our message, and it will continue to be in the years to come. And that's because friends like you continue to support Revive Our Hearts. If programs like the one you've heard today have been a blessing to you, and you feel prompted to give, I'd love to invite you to do that.
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1: Welcome to Key Life. I'm Matthew Porter, executive producer for Key Life, and we are in day two of our journey through a sermon from Steve called Is Pentecost Reproducible? When we wrapped up yesterday, Steve was telling us the amazing story of the Welsh Revival. 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I'll tell you more about the project shortly, including details on a crazy new bonus for Vault subscribers. But for now, let's dive back into our sermon for this week called Is Pentecost Reproducible? From July 16th, 1974, here's Steve.
2: The Wesleyan Revival, I just love to read about. I guess I was born and raised a Methodist, and I consider John Wesley my spiritual great-great-great-great-grandfather. He speaks to my heart, and John Calvin speaks to my head. But I love to read about John Wesley. But sometimes we lay too much stress on John Wesley. You know what happened in the Wesleyan Revival? Was John Wesley so committed? No. Were people praying so hard? No, people are praying all over the world for revival right now, and lots of places it's not happening. People are committed all over the world, and in lots of places it's not happening. What happened in the Wesleyan Revival? When God swept Europe and then moved across the ocean into America, I'll tell you what happened. God decided it was time. And God did it. Now we can ask Him. We can plead for the power of the Holy Spirit that Pentecost happened here at Key Biscayne, but we can't force God. God is not our celestial bellhop. And we need to remember that as a tempering point on everything else that we're going to be seeing. Okay, now having said that, there are some factors that we can find in this text in the second chapter of Acts that I would like to hold up for your consideration. Now, they are in no way to be considered prerequisites for an absolute movement of God's Spirit. They're the things that I think God requires of us. They're the machinery that I think that He wants us to put in order in case He should decide to use it. Let's check it out. First, I want you to notice that the disciples who had gathered there in that upper room waiting for the promised Holy Spirit were committed. Commitment is a necessary factor in the machinery that God will use if He should so choose. Now, notice that those men and women, there were women there, forgive me when I talk about just men. When those men and women had gathered in that upper room, they weren't there for a bake sale. They weren't there to discuss the stock market. They were there for one reason and one reason only. They had given their lives and their talents and their fortunes and their futures to Jesus Christ. And come whatever may, that was absolute, that commitment. Let's change the scene, if you will, for just a moment. Let's assume that those 12 disciples are in a room, the boardroom of a modern suburban church. And Peter and John are talking together. And Peter says, boy, John, I sure hope this meeting doesn't take too long. I've been out every night this week, and I've given so much already. John said, you know, I agree with you. And I understand that some of this work may interfere with my weekends, and we have guests coming this weekend. And my guests aren't very religious, and I don't want to be offensive to my guests. Then Bartholomew comes, and he joins in. Bartholomew says, you know, I feel that same way. You know, I'm so busy, I've got so much to do, and the office is so hectic. I just don't know how I'm going to be able to give more. Then in another part of the room, James and Matthias and Andrew are talking. And Andrew would say, you know, I know that Jesus has done a whole lot for me. And I don't want him to think that I don't appreciate all that he's done for me. But he seems to think that all I have to do is to do his thing. I've got a family. I've got a business. Then James says, already my friends are calling me a fanatic. Already my image is being hurt in the community. And then Matthias says, I agree with that. I can't go anywhere anymore without people crossing the street to avoid me. By the time the meeting was about ready to start, in order to call down the Holy Spirit for Pentecost, the disciples had decided that religion was a pretty good thing, as long as you didn't carry it too far. They decided that religion was a fine thing, as long as you didn't push it too much, as long as you didn't become a fanatic about it. Now put them back in the first century. If they had felt that way, we wouldn't be here tonight. I have an acquaintance who literally talks to thousands of church people every year. And one time I was sitting down over lunch talking to him, and I asked him, what do you think is the biggest problem in a church? He said, I'll tell you, 80% of the people who sit in the pews of the church have never totally committed their life to Jesus Christ. They're playing games. Ladies, if you were to commit yourself to your family the way you're committed to the Lord, what would happen to your family? Men, if you were as committed to your business as you are to the Lord, what would happen to your business? Young people, if you studied your exams the way you study the Word, would you pass your exams? Once was a soap factory. The men who made the soap decided that they were tired, and they just didn't like making soap anymore, so they backed off and shut down the machines. And the owners of the soap factory decided that the overhead was just too high, so they decided to quit making soap too. And the salesmen in the soap factory decided they couldn't believe in their product anymore, so they quit selling soap. You know what happened? The world went dirty. You know, I get the feeling I'm beating you on the top of the head. I don't mean to do that. I don't ever say anything up here that I haven't gone through agony with in the study. And I'm not saying look at me as the example. I'm just saying we've both got to place ourselves under the Word and to be obedient and committed to it. All right, secondly, there must not only be commitment, but we also find, as we look at this account of the first Pentecost, that the second factor we find present is the factor of knowledge. The first thing that becomes immediately apparent to you, if you'll take the time sometime this week to read Peter's Pentecostal sermon, the first thing that becomes immediately apparent to you are the numerous references to the Scriptures. As you look at the preparation for Pentecost, as they were deciding on this leadership problem, you find that these men and women were literally immersed in the Word of God. Romans 10:14. But how are men to call upon Him in whom they have not believed? And how are they to believe in Him of whom they have never heard? Knowledge. Russell Estey, who's the president of the American Banknote Company, is just a tremendous man of God. I think he's, somebody tell me, doesn't he have a brother here in Miami who's a pastor?
3: Frank.
2: I've been supposed to play golf with him twice and have something's happened both times. But anyway, Russ Estey is a fantastic man of God. And I've seen him give a devotional at a meeting where he used almost the entirety of Ephesians by memory. I've seen him use hundreds and hundreds of verses, I can't say hundreds and hundreds, but 150 in one 10 or 15 minute talk and give chapter and verse on every one of them. And my wife and I had breakfast with him one time, and he said, you know, when I'm not in the Word, one day I know it. When I'm not in the Word 2 days, my family knows it. And when I'm not in the Word 3 days, everybody knows it. Moody, in the midst of his revivals, when it looked like they were going to bomb, Moody said, I've got to have more faith, because faith will move men's hearts. Then Moody picked up his Bible and opened it to Romans 10:17. So faith cometh by hearing. And hearing by hustle, by crying out, by the Word of God. You got a faith problem? Get into the Word. Read it. Moody said, from that day on, I was into the Word, and my faith grew. Thirdly, not only was commitment and knowledge present, but you'll find that obedience was there too. Now, we spent some time on obedience not too long ago, so I'm not going to spend a lot of time on this point. But I want you to notice that the disciples were in Jerusalem for one reason, because Jesus said, go to Jerusalem, and they went to Jerusalem. If I told you about the man who had the faithful dog, farmer, and he took the dog out into the woods, and he left his lunch pail and forgot something back at the house. He told the dog to stay there and watch the lunch pail, went back to the house, and a forest fire started, and the dog was killed. And the old farmer, with tears streaming down his face, when he found out his dog had died, said, "I had to be careful what I told that dog, because I knowed he'd do it." God ought to feel that way about us, too. He ought to be very careful what he tells us, because he knows that whatever he says, we're going to do. I have a surgeon friend who was demoted for a time of training from being a chief surgeon to being an assistant surgeon. Now, the surgeon who's in charge in an operating room, and Don, I'm not sure this is right, so you can correct me, but the surgeon who's in charge in an operating room is a man who's really in charge. You know, he says what everybody's going to do, and everybody does it. Now, when you become an assistant in an operating room, it means that you only become an extra pair of hands to the chief surgeon, or to the head guy in the operating room. And this surgeon was a Christian, and he was sitting there saying to himself, "Now, what kind of surgeon do I want to be while I'm in training in this place?" He said, "Obviously, you don't want to disagree with the man under whom I'm training. I don't want to tell him he's wrong. I don't want to disagree with his decisions." And then he said, "You know what I want to be? I want to be an extra pair of hands for that surgeon. I want him to be the head with four hands." And then immediately, the still small voice of God says, "I want you to be my hands too. I'm the head."
1: 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That's V-A-U-L-T. Hey, one very cool new addition to the vault. Back in the mid-90s, Steve did a debate-oriented TV show with his dear friend, the late Tony Campolo. 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So if you know this show, then you know Jerry Perry's. And if you know Jerry Perry's, then I hope you'll check out his book called Grace, The Real Good News of the Gospel. 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
6: 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I'm Holly Taylor for Good Company, and let's just dive right into God's Word. 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

0: Dr. Gary Chapman with a Love Language Minute.
1: In my book, Anger, Handling a Powerful Emotion in a Healthy Way, I asked the publisher to print the following statement in the back of the book as a tear-out. My suggestion is that you put it on the refrigerator so that when a family member feels angry at another family member, they can take the card and read it aloud to the person at whom they are angry. Here's what the card says. I'm feeling angry right now, but don't worry, I'm not going to attack you. But I do need your help. Is this a good time to talk? It brings a little humor into the tenseness and reminds you of what you're not going to do. It also is asking the other person to help you process your anger. It's an easy way to help family members learn to process anger in a positive way.
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1: Believers are to be connected with other believers in caring, in responsibility, in ministry, in love, and in witnessing. Peter said, "You are being built as living stones on top of the foundation, which is the living stone. You're the spiritual house." Some would say, "Well, I gave myself to Jesus, but not to the church. Why? Well, because I can be a Christian without it." All right, let me ask you this. How can you be a fulfilled Christian when you are in disobedience?
2: Christians are saved from an eternity in hell, promised an eternal home in heaven, and indwelt by the Holy Spirit, who provides grace and strength for today and tomorrow. Welcome to Leading the Way with International Bible Teacher Dr. Michael Youssef. Today on Leading the Way, Dr. Youssef reminds you that one key ingredient in you having a growing relationship with God is being an active and connective part of a local church. So listen with me now as Dr. Youssef continues his series called I Belong, looking at why the church must be built on the rock.
1: I remember distinctly when the parking deck was being built, and I noticed something that I really did not understand as a layman. I noticed that they were digging in some of those columns, and they would dig in some spot up to 8 feet, and then they stop. And then somewhere else they are digging 10, 15, 20 feet. And I remember asking, why in the world do you have to dig deeper than 8 since you're already digging 8 feet here? Why don't you just dig 8 feet everywhere? And he kind of quietly smiled and said to me, if I do that, you'll have a collapsed building in a very short period of time. We will keep on digging until we find a rock, and then we stop. You see, the builder's concern was not how deep they have to go. Their concern is not how long it's going to take. Their concern is not how much it's going to cost. Their concern is not how nice it's going to look. The one and only concern in laying a foundation is finding a rock and then stop. Why? Because any building that is not built on a rock is not secure and it's not safe. And I have never forgotten this several years ago, and I thought how spiritual and how biblical this is. For the Bible tells us the same thing about the church of Jesus Christ. It is built on Jesus, the rock. That the church of Jesus Christ has to be founded on Jesus, the rock. That the church of Jesus Christ had to be anchored in Jesus, the rock. Once the foundation is secure, the building is safe. And that is why the apostle Peter calls Jesus the living stone. God appointed his son, the Lord Jesus Christ, to be the only foundation stone for his church, the only rock on which the church is built, the only living stone on which people can place their faith and their hope, the only sure and secure way for salvation. And that is why 700 years before Jesus was born, the prophet Isaiah in 28:16 said, "See, I lay in Zion a tested stone, a precious stone for sure foundation. The one who trusts in that stone, in that rock, will never be dismayed." In some translations said, never be ashamed. And by Zion, of course, the Lord means the church. The church of Jesus Christ. The reason Jesus is called the cornerstone is because in biblical times, when they build a building, what we would call the foundation, they called the cornerstone. And the cornerstone upon which the entire building hinges, the power of the building, the strength of the building, the shape of the building, the size of the building, the design of the building, the cohesion of the building, the unity of the building, the symmetry of the building, everything is dependent on that cornerstone. If that cornerstone is right, the building is magnificent. If the cornerstone is wrong, sooner or later, and it may take time, sooner or later the building will collapse. Not only that, but the stones that go into making that building after the foundation has been laid, they are placed in relationship to the cornerstone. Every stone or every brick that goes into the building is placed in relationship to where the cornerstone is. And that's how the builders would talk. And that is where you and you and you come in. Now I want you to turn with me to 1 Peter chapter 2. Here's the most marvelous thing about this passage. Look at verse 4. He talks about the living stone, the Lord Jesus Christ. And then he goes into verse 5 and says, you who have come to Christ, you who have submitted to Christ's authority, you who have received him as Savior and Lord, you too are living stones. Some of you are saying, wait a minute, Michael, wait a minute. He just called Jesus the living stone, right? How can he call us living stones? Here, let me read it again. You also, like living stones, are being built into the spiritual house to be a holy priesthood. When you become a member in the body of Christ, when you come to Jesus Christ, here's what you're saying. You're saying, Lord, I surrender my rights and my privileges to be what I want to be. And now I want to be what you want me to be. That's what you have done when you joined the body of Christ. And that is why in the last message, I talked to you about the church as the bride of Christ, which the scripture talks about in several places. Just as the bride delights herself in the bridegroom, and just as the bride's joy comes from her surrendering to the bridegroom, her fulfillment comes from being one with the bridegroom. Here Peter says, you became living stones like Jesus. I want you to hear me right. This is of vital importance. Probably one of the most important messages that you will hear about your place if you know Jesus. Listen carefully. God in his wisdom chose to build a spiritual house. We call the church. He could have just laid the foundation, Jesus Christ, and left it there. But he didn't. You know why? You know why? How else would the world come to know the foundation? How can the world be invited to come to the foundation? How can the world see and understand the importance and the impact of the foundation? How can the world be reminded of the vital necessity of the foundation, not only from this life, but for eternity? So God, in his wisdom, decided that on the foundation, Jesus Christ, that he will establish, that he will build a building, a spiritual building. Why? So that the world may be attracted to the foundation. So that the world may come to know about the foundation. So that the building may be a witness to the power of the foundation. So that the building may stand as a testimony to the power of the foundation. And here's Peter, what Peter is saying. He said, each member is a living stone built into a spiritual house. Jesus Christ himself is the foundation of the building. Each member is a living stone. Not as isolated believers scattered everywhere, doing their things, lone rangers, no. Not as scattered stone all over the place, no. Not even as group of individual stones just piled up willy-nilly and so close in proximity, no. Peter is not saying that. He is saying that for the believer, it is not enough to just go around and say, you know, I am saved and sanctified. Isn't that God good? I'm not saying you shouldn't say that, but I'm saying it's not enough. Listen to me. Believers are to be connected with each other. They are to be connected with other believers. in caring, in responsibility, in ministry, in love, and in witnessing. Peter said, you are being built as living stones on top of the foundation, which is the living stone. You're the spiritual house. Some would say, well, I gave myself to Jesus, but not to the church. But why? Why? Well, because I can be a Christian without it. All right, let me ask you this. How can you be a fulfilled Christian when you are in disobedience? What is a brick made for? What is a stone made for? The purpose for which it's made is to be in a building. And that's what Peter is saying here. Imagine a brick that couldn't speak, and every time the builder tried to grab that brick, and the brick says, don't touch me. Don't touch me. Well, you know, there are Christians like that. Now, hear me right, please. If you are a Rolling Stone Christian, you are not fulfilling God's purpose in your life. Did you hear that? I will repeat that. I like that. If you are a Rolling Stone Christian, you are not fulfilling God's purpose for your life. It is by being built in the church that you become effective in service, that you become effective in witnessing, that you become effective in ministering, that you become effective in doing God's work. I love it when somebody comes in and says, I want to go across the world to tell people about Jesus Christ. I say, have you gone across the street yet? In fact, I want to tell you something. The Apostle Paul tells the Corinthians in 1 Corinthians, particularly in chapter 14, he said the non-believers would experience genuine conversion to Christ. How? Not when they go on attending a Christian entertainment center. Not when they are treated like celebrities. Not when they are told to feel as comfortable as they want, just the way they are. No. He said they're going to walk into the church and they will be overwhelmed by the presence of God in the way God's children are worshiping God and honoring God and praising God and surrendering to God. And at that moment, they will fall on their faces and they will come to Jesus and they will say, Jesus is Lord. That's what he said. Please hear me right. When the church is made up of living stones connected together, when the church is made up of people who are living the gospel, people who are living as distinct people, who are living as a holy community, who are living as loving and caring people, only then would an unbeliever come and fall on his or her face and recognize and turn to the Lord Jesus Christ. Look at verse 5 again. 1 Peter 2, verse 5. You also, like stones, are being built into a spiritual house. To be what? Prickly individuals? To be what? Independent individuals? To be what? Separated individuals? No. To be a holy priesthood. Did you get that? A holy priesthood offering spiritual sacrifice acceptable to God through Jesus Christ. Did you know that the New Testament teaches that every believer in Jesus Christ is a priest? Did you know that? Yes. Oh, might be news to some of you, but that's all right. That's okay. That's what the Bible teaches. Every person who comes to Jesus Christ, receive him as the only Savior of their life and the Lord of their life, becomes a priest. Immediately becomes a priest. What are the priests supposed to do in the Old Testament? The priests in the Old Testament were supposed to reflect the holiness of God. The priest represented God before people. The priest constantly offered sacrifice of prayer and praise and thanksgiving. And I want to make you a promise today. If you are able to grasp the importance and the seriousness of your priesthood to God, you will never, never Never see yourself as an average Christian. Ever. Ever. You'll never see yourself as an average Christian. I hate the word average anyway. You'll never be an average Christian. Let me explain this to you. In the Old Testament, priests were chosen by God to do what? To represent the people before God and God to the people. But not only that, the priests were invited to come to God and to have access to God. Not everybody had that. Not only that, but the priests were set apart for the service of God. Not only that, but the priests were anointed with oil, which is a symbol of the fullness of the Holy Spirit. They, in other words, very, very, very privileged group of people. They were just not the humdrum. They were not the hoi polloi. They were privileged people. And Peter is telling us here, that's who you are in Christ in the New Testament. You are a very privileged person. Listen to me. The reason we don't take our calling seriously, the reason we don't understand our priesthood in relationship to God seriously, either we forget or we refuse to focus on the fact that we are called by God to be the priests in the New Testament. You take everything that was said about priests in the Old Testament and you apply it to yourself as a believer, and that's who you are in Christ. Every one of us who know Jesus, every one of us. Listen, if you just focus on that privilege of priesthood, if you just take a few moments every day, start your day focusing, I'm a priest, I'm a privileged. Yeah. The Levites who were priests, they never forgot. Of course, there were periods of time when there was backsliding. Whole nation was backsliding and the priests were terrible. And that's why Ezekiel condemns them feeding themselves and not the flock of God. But generally speaking, the priests in the Old Testament were people who are so conscious of the fact that they were chosen by God, that they were called by God, that they're given special privileges by God. And if you focus on that privilege, you would be totally focused on holiness and righteous living. I promise you that. You would not be struggling in all this area and that area. You would be totally focused on serving without counting the cost. You would be totally focused on committing yourself totally, wholly, completely without reservation. If you just understand that you are a priest, you belong to a priesthood, a special group of people that Jesus have privileged. You see, in the Old Testament, the priests took their calling and their privilege very, very, very seriously. And Peter's saying, you need to do exactly the same. You need to do exactly the same with your call to the priesthood of all believers. You are a priest. You are a priest, whether you're a boy or a girl, man or woman. You are a priest if you know Jesus. Living stones linked together. Linked with each other and to the living stone. But he said more than that. And this is why I'm telling you, this is one of the most delightful passages. You can spend your life just memorizing it, reading it, and you'll never get the depth of it. Verse 9, look at verse 9. He said more than that. Said, you priest? Oh man, this is incredible. Priests, just all the privileges and the responsibilities that were given to the Old Testament priest. Yep, but he said, no, no. In the New Testament, there is more. You got a little added bonus here that the Old Testament priest did not have. Can you imagine that? That you and I, who are in Christ, have extra privilege that the Old Testament priest who stood there in the temple did not have. Verse 9, he said, you are royal priesthood. He's not just any old priest. You are a royal priest. What does that mean? It means that you're not only related to God by redemption and calling, but you're also related to God by adoption. So you're not just a priest, but you are the child of the king. He's your daddy. You are the sons and the daughters of the royal blood of your father, the King of Kings and the Lord of Lords. And the reason many Christians don't take their role as intercessors, as the priests did of old, is because they don't understand the importance that God places on that priesthood. God in his wisdom said that he is going to respond to the intercession of the priests. I am convinced that there are unclaimed blessings, that there are unclaimed promises, there are many unanswered prayers, and simply because we, the spiritual royal priests, have failed to understand the practice of our priestly intercession and the responsibility and the authority that God has placed in us. Now, I believe God is calling us at this very moment in history is to be the church of Jesus Christ. His design is that we, in obedience, become the living stones. And we will receive all of the blessings that God has for us and the blessings that will bless the kingdom through us. I know in my own life, I know that for a fact. I know that my true blessing, my genuine blessing come when the kingdom and Jesus' glory and his name is above all else in my life.
2: Thank you for joining Dr. Michael Youssef for another life-changing episode in his I Belong series right here on Leading the Way. And we hope that Dr. Youssef's words have encouraged you to align with the cornerstone of the church, meaning with the living stone, Jesus Christ, who along with an active, spirit-led faith guides and offers strength and courage through even your most difficult seasons.
3: I grew up in a very traumatic living situation. I was sexually abused. I was very terrified of pretty much everything, and I didn't trust anyone. And I had a great desire to be loved. My heart craved love. As I look back, I can tell that there were many instances where the Lord was beckoning for me to draw near to him. Sometimes I would just walk by a church and I felt like the church was calling me to come inside. One day I was at home and the Lord impressed in my spirit that he was real. And I decided to ask the Lord to come into my heart and save me. And I was baptized. As I grew in my Christian faith, I entered a phase in my life where it was very confusing. It was during that time of crisis that I started listening to Dr. Michael Youssef's teachings, which I found were very uncompromising, and that really drew me. The Lord was showing me that I needed to hold fast to his word and that he could be trusted as a sure foundation. And Dr. Youssef preaches the uncompromising truth, the word of God.
1: Though your sins are like scarlet, they shall be white as snow. That's our God.
3: By listening to Dr. Michael Youssef, my faith began to grow. As the Lord says, faith cometh by hearing, and hearing by the word of God. And when I found out that Dr. Youssef and the rest of the team were coming to DC, I was so excited. I just knew that I had to be there to hear Dr. Youssef proclaim the gospel and to be in prayer along with my brothers and sisters in Christ. It was such an amazing event. In addition to Awake America, I am so excited about the navigators. There are people all over the world who can access these navigators and hear the gospel being proclaimed in their own native language. That is just so awesome. The Lord used Leading the Way with Dr. Michael Youssef in my life to help me greatly. Now, the way that the Lord is using me, he's just constantly connecting me with people and giving me a burden for people so that I can pray for them and share the good news of the gospel. You can trust the Lord. He loves you. His word is true.
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5: This is Max Lucado. Jesus said, "Your eyes are windows into your body. If you open your eyes wide in wonder and belief, your body fills up with light. If you live squinty-eyed in greed and distrust, your body is a dank cellar." In Gethsemane, Jesus faced betrayal on all levels. The disciples ran away, the people rejected him, and God didn't answer his anguished appeal to avoid the cup of suffering. So what did Christ do? He found enough good in the face of Judas to call him friend, and he can help us do the same with those who hurt us. He found purpose in the pain, seeing it as a necessary part of God's greater plan. Wouldn't you love to have a hope-filled heart? God never promises to remove us from our struggles. He does promise, however, to change the way we look at them. This is Max Lucado.
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1: God is so clearly stating the reality. From Abraham to present day, it's all grace. Every single blessing you receive, God says, I am the one who's given it to you. You can't take credit for this, people. I, the Lord, has favored you by grace.

0: Hi, friends. We've made it to the final message in our series, Unless the Lord Builds the House. And today we are ending with a charge to families from Joshua 24.
1: Joshua 24, let's go, eh? As for me and my house, right? And we will serve the Lord. What a great way to end this series, which we pray has been such an encouragement to all of our listeners. Again, topics are so relevant for our lives, and we pray the Lord is speaking clearly and inspiring us and challenging us and encouraging us as well. On that note, Shannon, we love to hear from our listeners. Hey, maybe you might be led today. I mean, today, like right now, to take some time to encourage, to live in the light team here. How is the Lord speaking to you? How is the Lord encouraging you? How is the Lord moving in your life again here right now through this ministry? That is always a blessing for us to be able to hear. Thank you for taking the time to do so. Again, if that applies to you. And please know to continue to pray for this ministry where we are at this point too, that we would be led so clearly by the Lord and know what his future is for us at this time as well. Again, we love the partnership we have in the gospel and reaching again so many hearts and minds for what matters most, the gospel of the Lord Jesus Christ. So again, Shannon, here we are in Joshua 24. Again, a great way, as we said, to end this series on the family. Joshua standing up and saying, regardless of what you guys do, I know what I'm doing. We are serving the Lord, me and my house.
0: Yeah, Robbie, and this isn't a one-time commitment. It's a daily challenge to serve the Lord, and the Lord is calling us to finish well. We can do that together with this series, and may you all be encouraged today by what you hear and what you read in Joshua 24. Here we go. As for me and my house, we will serve the Lord.
1: Joshua 24, this is our final message in our series, Unless the Lord Builds Our House, a series on the family, a series on the home. Feedback has been super encouraging along the way. I'm so thankful for that. Thankful for how God has used that by his grace. Our passage today is a fantastic passage to conclude on. This is really a sermon from Joshua. It's a powerful charge to families and to God's people. What Joshua does within this passage, he confronts the people, which is needed. He challenges the people, which is needed. And he charges the people. He charges them, listen, with a beautiful vision, really, for their future. He's like, here's how you will know God's blessing and favor. And he charges them with this beautiful vision again for their lives, because he knows that his time is so short. And that's what we're going to seek to do today with our final message in this series. Because what do we know? We know this, that one of the essential keys to the Christian life for those who are genuinely saved in the Lord Jesus Christ, one of the essential keys is that we would not be one-hit wonders. And what I mean by that is that we would not start strong and then fizzle out, as many are prone to do. That we would have a longing and a desire to finish well, to persevere in the things of the Lord Jesus Christ. And this is Joshua's heart. So what we're trying to do is we're in God's word. We want to place ourselves in the text. And so I want you to kind of see where Joshua's coming from. He is standing as the God-ordained leader of God's people. That is without question. Again, as we come to Joshua 24, he is in his last days. Again, it's always an amazing thing to realize when someone is in their final moments, what they choose to say, what is the last message he will give specifically, again, to the people of God in this sense. And then he's longing for their hearts to be attentive. He's longing for them to do well, to finish well, to stay with hearts attached to God, because that's when they will be most blessed. This is our context as we come to Joshua 24. And that should be a massive goal for every family in Christ, to be able to say with Joshua, whatever the world does, whatever the culture does, even whatever you do, as for me and my house, we'll serve the Lord. That's the vision that we need to have for our lives. As for me and my house, when it all comes down to it, we're going to serve the Lord. That is the vision that Joshua is casting again before the people. And that's very important for us right now, because that's the vision. As for me and my house, we'll serve the Lord. That's not just for a Sunday sermon. Okay, it's important for today, but it has to be beyond that. It's not just for a 10-week sermon series. That's very important. It has to be beyond that. This is a vision. As for me and my house, we will serve the Lord. This is literally for the rest of our lives. And listen, for future generations, that's what Joshua wants. He's living it out personally, and now he's imploring God's people to perpetuate this vision, again, of God's blessing and favor, to say, as for me and my house, then we will serve the Lord. Let me ask you this too, right? Just a point of wisdom. Men, women, again, whoever's here right now, what is the vision for your life? What is the plan? Is there any more important plan than standing united, saying, as for me and my house, we'll serve the Lord? You have plans, again, for your financial future. You have plans for your career. You have plans for your family. You have plans for vacations you hope to take one day. You have plans for retirement. Are they anywhere near the importance of saying the ultimate plan and vision for my life is, as for me and my house, we'll serve the Lord? Like, really, you're going to hold up your retirement plans to a vision for serving Christ with your life and staying for him one day where he says, well done and good and faithful servant? Like, is anything more important? You see, wisdom understands that right now. Wisdom is like, this is my life, this is my call, this is my purpose, and this is my passion. At the end of the day, the whole world can go to pot, but for me, I'm going again to stand with my family. We're going to serve the Lord and to love him. That is the vision that is so blessed and so needed. This is the message of Joshua, again, in the final chapter of this book. Just to build some context as we turn to Joshua 24, beyond what we've done already. Some of you know where we are in the historical reality of Scripture as we turn to the last chapter in Joshua. Some of you do not know where we are. Let's get on the same page. The book of Joshua has detailed that the promised land has been received. It has been given to God's people as God promised. The nations have been conquered as God promised. Joshua is unequivocally the new Moses. He is God's ordained leader, the man of God, again, leading the charge. The promised inheritance has been divided among the tribes of Israel as promised. Joshua, nearing the end of his life, he knows it. He has three essential sermons left in him. In chapter 22, he gives a sermon to select tribes. In chapter 23, he gives a sermon to the leaders of Israel. And in chapter 24, he gives a sermon to all of Israel, which is where we are today. These messages by Joshua are very similar to sermons by Moses, as Moses near the end of his own life. And Joshua is reminding, listen, the people of God's faithfulness in the past. He needs them to know that God has done exactly what God has promised. In fact, look at Joshua 23 for a second, verse 14. Take a look, 23 verse 14. Joshua says this, and now I'm about to go the way of all the earth. Okay? He's like, I'm about to die. And you know in your hearts and souls, all of you, listen to this, all of you, that not one word has failed. Of all the good things that the Lord your God promised concerning you, not one word. All have come to pass for you. Not one of them has failed. So Joshua is intent as he speaks again to Israel. Listen, everything God has said would happen has all the promises concerning, again, your blessing and his grace upon your life has all come to pass. But Joshua, after that, also says this. He also reminds them of God's promise to bring judgment if they insist on doing evil. God will be true to his promises for good and for evil. This is why he implores them. They must seek to finish well. Eyes on the Lord. A wholehearted devotion towards him. And this brings us now to chapter 24. If you look at verse 1 here, you notice it says that Joshua gathers all the tribes of Israel. So live in the text, live in the text. Just imagine the scene. All the elders, it says, all the heads, all the judges, all the officers, all of Israel's gathered before Joshua in his last days, really his final words. What a serious moment this is. And he begins his final message and sermon with a direct word from the Lord himself. It's very important to see here. Hey, just as we are about to enter into this text officially, I want you to sense and I want you to see the Lord's heart for his people to finish well. Like everything happening here is being led by the Spirit of God towards the heart of God. I want you to personally feel today, please Lord help us in Jesus' name by your Spirit. I want you to feel God's heart for your heart. God wants so much for you and me to finish well. He wants so much to bless you and me. And the way that we are blessed is by continuing to serve him and love him and depend on him and be strengthened by him and to love him again with our lives, because that's when his favor and grace is most known in our lives. God wants his love to drench you. That's what's behind this text today. Receive that personally. God is seeking to love his people in this passage. He's like, I want to bless you. I want to give favor to you. I want to grace you, but you have to pursue me and you have to forsake sin. You can't love sin more than me. And he says that to you and me today in this church, Hope Church, Orangeville, everyone listening right now. He wants to love you and he wants to bless you. But again, it's amazing how we will decide at the end of the day, will we choose the world or will we choose the Lord? That's what's happening in Joshua 24. We want to finish well. We want to know God's blessing. Well, how does this happen? There's two main points today, in some ways simple, but in some ways profound. Point number one is this. You want to finish well? Well, God says this, remember all that I have done. You want to finish well? Then remember, God says, all that I have done. Isn't it amazing that we remember our past, which is really the determination of our future? There's so much in the gospel, remembering where we started in the Lord and in Jesus Christ. And this so often determines, again, how we live out the future. That's what God is saying here, again, in this text. Verses 2 and 13 of chapter 24 is God speaking in the first person. Isn't that something? It's a powerful recounting of God's faithfulness to his people. I think it's important for us to read these verses. There's a lot here, but I just think there's power in just reciting these things out loud where God continues to use the first person. So just look at verse 2, and it says, and Joshua said to all the people, thus says the Lord, the God of Israel. So now the Father's speaking. Now God is speaking directly to his people. Notice this. Long ago, your fathers lived beyond the Euphrates, Terah, the father of Abraham and of Nahor, and they served other gods. Notice, then I took your father Abraham from beyond the river and led him through all the land of Canaan and made his offspring many. Notice, I gave him Isaac, and to Isaac, I gave Jacob and Esau, and I gave Esau the hill country. Verse 5, and I sent Moses and Aaron, and I plagued Egypt with what I did in the midst of it, and afterward I brought you out. Verse 6, then I brought your fathers out of Egypt, and you came to the sea, and the Egyptians pursued your fathers with chariots and horsemen to the Red Sea. And when they cried to the Lord, he put darkness between you and the Egyptians, and made the sea come upon them and cover them, and your eyes saw what I did in Egypt. Verse 8, then I brought you to the land of the Amorites who lived on the other side of the Jordan. They fought with you and I gave them into your hand and you took possession of their land and I destroyed them before you. Verse 10, but I would not listen to Balaam. Indeed, he blessed you. So I delivered you out of his hand. And you went over the Jordan and came to Jericho, and the leaders of Jericho fought against you, and also the Amorites, Perizzites, Canaanites, Hittites, Girgashites, Hivites, and the Jebusites, and I gave them into your hand. Verse 12, and I sent the hornet before you, which drove them out before you, the two kings of the Amorites. It was not by your sword or by your bow. Verse 13, I gave you a land in which you had not labored, and cities in which you had not built, and you dwell in them. You eat the fruit of the vineyards and olive orchards that you did not plant. It takes a while to read that through, but I pray that it bless you like it blessed me. God is so clearly stating the reality. From Abraham, he's like, hey, people, from Abraham to present day, it's all grace. Every single blessing you receive, God says, I am the one who've given it to you. You can't take credit for this, people. You can't take credit for this. I, the Lord, has favored you by grace. Three main insights I want us to see from this passage on the screen here that we want to be able to look at and maybe write down. Number one, notice what God's saying. God brought the victory, not the people. The people are not responsible for the victory. It's God. That's humbling. That's humbling. The temptation of God's people over time, and might I add, us, The temptation of us over time is to look back on past successes and start to participate in some revisionist history. All of a sudden, we start to give ourselves credit for the things that only belong to the Lord. You can imagine the temptation of the soldiers. They are the ones who fought in the battle. They were there. They experienced it. They watched the enemy fall before them. Even the temptation of Joshua himself. You can imagine the victories that they personally experienced, and over time, they could look back and be like, hey, check us out, man. Look at us. Look what we've done. We've conquered the nations. We've kind of seized the territory. We're the ones who did this. But the reality is God's like, not so fast. Oh, God is the one who 100% gave the victory. In fact, every time the first person I is used here and God says, I did, I brought, I delivered. Every time he says, I, we should be lowered. We stand up, we posture ourselves in pride, we this, whatever. And God says, I brought. And we're like lower, lower, lower, lower, lower. In the end, like you did nothing. It's all by grace. You imagine the story of Jericho. Of course, Jericho, the people, you know, marching around the city of Jericho last day 7 times. And at the end, God's like, you need to shout and blow your trumpets. And they do that. They shout and blow trumpets and the whole wall is raised to the ground. Hall falls to the ground. One trumpet said to the other trumpet player, and he's like, man, you are a really skilled trumpet player. Look what you just did. Wow, those trumpet lessons have really paid off, bro. Right? Like in the moment, when they're blowing the trumpet, they're just like, they watch the wall fall and they drop and their mouth drops and they're just like, God is awesome. But over time, what's the human heart do? Over time, the human heart is so prone again to sinfulness. If you say, well, actually, you know, I know maybe God had a hand in it, but we were the ones who were there. And again, we did play our trumpets pretty loud and we're singing it in such a way that all of a sudden you start to slowly give yourself credit for the very things you have no business taking any credit for whatsoever. And that's the reality of the human heart. God reminds them, listen, I brought the victory, not you. That's humbling. Second principle, the people were not special. It was God's sovereign choice. That's very humbling. It wasn't that the Israelites were special. It's that God is special. This is a huge blow to human pride. Because what happens? We often and constantly at times want to think, and sometimes we say to ourselves, God was smart to save me. Wow, God really knew what he was doing when he saved me. He got a real treasure in his kingdom. See, like, we, like, in our pride and in the wickedness of our sin, we're so prone to give ourselves the glory. So in verse 2, notice, maybe you've never seen this before, verse 2, God reminds the people of the heritage of Abraham's family. Again, Father Abraham, the patriarch, the one where it all started. But notice what it says about Abraham's family. Here's his spiritual resume. Abraham and of Nahor, and they served other gods. What's Abraham's heritage? Idolatry. The heritage of Abraham, the Abraham, his ancestors, his father, his relatives, they were full-blown idolaters. Who gets the glory? God gets the glory. Very humbling for us. In Deuteronomy 9, Moses says something very similar to the Israelites. He says, do not say in your heart after the Lord your God has thrust them out before you, it is because of my righteousness that the Lord has brought me in to possess this land. We're so prone to do that too. Even in the light and the reality of the gospel, whereas because of the wickedness of these nations, the Lord is driving them out before you. People, it's not you. It's not you. It's the sovereignty of God. But he goes on, he says in verses 6 and 7, he says, know therefore that the Lord your God is not giving you this good land to possess because of your righteousness. In fact, it's not your righteousness. You're stubborn. You're obstinate. You're filled with rebellion. Remember and do not forget how, again, you provoked the Lord your God to wrath in the wilderness from the day you came out of the land of Egypt until you came to this place. You have been rebellious against the Lord. It's not you, people. It's the grace of God. It's the mercy of God. It's the love of God. That's very humbling, and humans don't want to hear that because humans love self-exaltation. But God's reminding you, you are to finish well, you will stay low and humble. Principle number 3, God graced the people amid their depravity. That's extremely humbling. As we will see in detail, the besetting sin of Israel was their idolatry. They just love their idols. They just love them, constantly coming back to their idols and worshiping their idols. Think of all that they had seen, all that the Lord had done for them, all that God done in miraculous provision, grace, and care. And yet they kept returning, like days or weeks afterward, they returned to the futility of their idolatry. The people just kept loving and coming back to their idols. Man, I'm so glad we're not like that. We are so like that. Again, I guess I'll encourage my Bible readings to line up with where we are. And this week I was in Exodus 2 days ago, Exodus 32. That's the story of the golden calf. Moses is up on the mountain hearing from God, the people again. They can't wait even just a few moments. Moses is gone for a couple of moments, and all of a sudden they start getting bored. What should we do? Let's get our gold together. Let's put it all together, put it in the fire, and let's make an idol. Let's make an idol. Aaron's there. Aaron joins in. Aaron fashions a golden calf. And the people say, he fashions a golden calf, and the people say, these are the gods who delivered us out of Egypt. It's like, what? What planet are you living on? You just made a golden cow and you start worshiping it and say, these are the gods who delivered us again out of

That is extremely humbling. At this point, we can look at the, you know, Old Testament examples here of both Moses and Joshua, and we can cast judgment on them. But let's transfer this into a application of the new covenant now, because that's where we are living in the new covenant. Let us be extremely humbled by the gospel itself. God's whole point here, you want to finish well? Remember all that I've done. Remember all that I have done. So let's just put this in a new covenant context. This is something called order salutis. This is the logical sequence of salvation. I don't desire to teach order salutis here in this progression. I just want to use this as a template. How much of this can we take credit for? How much of this is because of our righteousness? And let's just go through it one by one, okay? So the idea and the doctrine, the beautiful doctrine of election here, where God chose us before the foundation of the world, as it says there in Ephesians 1. How much credit can we take for the fact that God chose us before the foundation, before we were even, again, alive in anything at all, even at a heartbeat? Zero. Absolutely zero. Zero. God gets all the glory. The gospel call. God brought the gospel to be preached into our lives to allow us to hear the message of Jesus Christ and the forgiveness of sins. How much do we take credit for that? Zero. Regeneration. This means to be born again. This is the act of the Holy Spirit where he causes us to become new creations again by his Spirit. We go from death to life. We have no part in this whatsoever. This is 100% God. Remember all that God has done. From regeneration, logically moves to conversion. Conversion again. We see Jesus Christ. We place our faith in the Lord Jesus Christ again by the faith that God, by his grace, has allowed us to have and eyes to see again the Lord Jesus Christ. Zero credits us. Justification is the instantaneous legal declaration that we are now innocent because Jesus Christ died for our sins in full on the cross. We take zero credit for justification. We are then adopted into the family of God. We are saved in Jesus Christ and we become sons and daughters again in the family of God, which we have zero responsibility for. All that I have, the only doctrinal term you can say that we have some part in this is sanctification. And yet, growing more like Jesus Christ, it all begins obviously with all of God's grace. Yes, we are to pursue the Lord, but the reality is it's because he pursued us first. We love God because he first loved us. Yes, yes. And then perseverance. How do we make it to the end ultimately? It's all Christ. It's all Christ. What God has started, Philippians 1 verse 6, God will finish. When he begins something, he finishes it. We persevere to the end all because of Jesus Christ. Glorification, oh Lord, yes, one day. Standing in glory in heaven. All sin done, all death gone, all sorrow and pain gone. Completely perfected in the presence of the Lord Jesus Christ. And what will we be doing in that moment? Staring face to face with Jesus Christ. In perfection, we'll be staying in Jesus and we'll be saying, I am amazing. No. We will be on our face. We will be weeping in the glory of the Lord and the eternal reality. Everything that he has done has now given me a place. And my name is written in the Lamb's Book of Life, never ever to die again. God says, remember all that I have done. You want to finish well? You want to finish well? You will never leave the gospel. You will always have the gospel front and center to remind you of the reality of where you started and where you are going, all because of the grace of the Lord Jesus Christ. You want a text that summarizes this? Let's go to Ephesians 2 for a second. Again, I don't have time to go. This is unbelievable theology. So much is here. Just remember, we were once dead in sin. We were dead. We were following Satan. We were sons of disobedience. We lived the passions of our flesh, the desires of the body. We were nature, children of wrath, like the rest of mankind. That's who we were. That's who we were before Christ. But God. God is the one. He's the one rich in mercy. He's the one who loved us. He's the one, again, when we were dead, made us alive. He's the one who forgives us. He's the one pours his grace. Grace is getting what you don't deserve. We have no part in that. He's the one who saves us. He's the one who raises us. And he's the one who seats us with him in the heavenly places forever in Christ Jesus our Lord. You want to finish well? You will never, ever leave behind the gospel. God says, remember, people, all that I have done. And we rejoice in remembering all that God has done when we deserved none of it. Because then we are Lord and we are in a place of humility and brokenness and love and affection for the Lord Jesus Christ, which allows us to know his strength and to continue to press on and again, persevere within this life. This leads us to our second main point today then. God says, remember all that I've done. Joshua now says, therefore serve the Lord. Therefore, point number two, serve the Lord.

0: I want you to look at verse 14 now. That's what Joshua says. Now, therefore, fear the Lord and serve him in sincerity and in faithfulness. Put away the gods that your father served beyond the river and in Egypt. Listen, and serve the Lord. Now, the first thing I want us to see theologically, this is really important. Some of you are new to the church. This is a very critical theological concept to understand that's all throughout scripture, okay? I want us to see so clearly again how the indicative once again leads to the imperative. Some of you know exactly what I'm talking about. Some of you do not know what I'm talking about. Let's learn together. The indicative is what has happened in the past 100% by God. Verses 2 to 13, God's like, I did. I saved, I delivered, I brought victory. Now verse 14, here comes the imperative, here comes the command. Because of the indicative, now what God has done, now the imperative, now serve the Lord. Don't serve the Lord to be liked more by God. Because you are so loved by God, you receive his love. Now serve him with your life and heart. Another way to say this. The obligation, serve the Lord in what they are to do, is 100% based on the declaration for what God has done. So hence, the therefore in verse again 14 is so massive. Therefore, because of what God has done for you in love, respond to him in love with your love to him again in return.
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